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3: And welcome, everybody, to the beautiful and historic Lyric Theater in our hometown of Lexington, Kentucky. 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Artists come from all over the world to be on this wonderful stage here at the Lyric Theater, where we celebrate independent and grassroots music. You don't have to be famous to be on Wood Songs. You just have to be very, very good. We have a magnificent fiddler and musician from Nashville to introduce to you, a wonderful Wood Songs kid. But first up is an artist that is coming on strong. She's a brilliant musician in her own right. She's the daughter of a legendary singer-songwriter and a performer. His name was Glenn Campbell. This is Ashley Campbell, and her song is called "Wish I Wanted To." Please welcome Ashley Campbell to the Wood Songs Old Time Radio.

0: Music a very a really prominent thing in the home.
1: Yeah, we grew up. My dad was always having guitars around the house. He'd be playing and singing, and we all, my brothers and I, got started on piano pretty early. Like we were what? I think I was in first grade. Is that when you started?
2: Yeah, I was just a baby.
1: Just a little baby brother boy.
0: So now we're about to hear you play the banjo, and you've really made a name and gained a really fine reputation as a banjo player, a banjo musician. But banjo is not something that you started early on with. That happened almost by accident.
1: Yes, I started banjo in college, actually. I've been playing guitar since I was 15, but just kind of for fun. I wasn't really dedicated to it. But
0: you're
1: then
0: a beautiful guitar player, by the way. You're
1: thank
0: nice
1: you.
0: And steady, very steady finger rolls.
1: The
0: really
1: banjo
0: good.
1: The banjo helped a lot with not that. yeah, it kind of helped me discover instruments in retrospect.
0: Now, you know? in your dad's band, in Glenn Campbell's band, for about 12 years, was a very storied banjo player, a very, very important banjo player named Carl Jackson.
1: Mm-hmm.
0: And he became your godfather.
1: Yeah. Well,
0: he was your godfather, and he became your banjo mentor.
1: Yes.
0: So tell me about that. Tell me about how that inspired you and taught you to play the banjo.
1: Well, I came to Nashville for the first time with my dad, actually, not till I was an adult, where we played the Ryman on his goodbye tour. And that was where I really started getting to know Carl, because Carl lives in Nashville. And after I moved to Nashville, after my dad's tour, Carl and I started hanging out all the time, and I was just trying to soak up as many banjo tricks as I could from him, and he's still a huge part of my life. He and I co-wrote the banjo instrumental that's on my album, The
0: Lonely
1: One.
0: Yeah, which is a really good track. Yeah, so I wish he was here tonight so that you two could play it. So.
1: Maybe next time.
0: I think you're invited. You're absolutely invited to do that. So Ashley Campbell, as an artist standing on your own and stuff, I mean, it's a daunting thing to go from a band member. You were your dad's band member there mm-hmm. for quite a while. Now you're standing up front on your own. I mean, that's a challenge. That's an interesting challenge, isn't it? But is this something that you've waited for, that you've wanted to do?
1: I've always wanted to be on stage in some capacity, and I've always had a tendency to kind of discover things as I do them, kind of in the frying pan, as it were. But I wanted to do musical theater when I was in high school, and I was a theater major in college. And
0: Didn't I read that you also studied comedy?
1: Yes.
0: You were
1: going to
0: be a comedian?
1: But I did improv comedy and sketch comedy because it was my dream to be on Saturday Night Live.
0: Oh, well, there you go. Now, how does that help you as a performer now?
1: Well, I think it helps in so many ways that I can't even put into words, but just there's like a comfort and ease of being on stage.
0: And like you said, you did grow up around it. You know, your dad's influence and musical legacy certainly helped. You're the youngest of eight children, and it's really nice that you're here with your brother Shannon playing a guitar with you. You've got this beautiful album. It's called The Lonely One, and you're about to do a song on your banjo, which we're looking forward to. It's called Better Boyfriend. There has to be a backstory on this song. You may not want to go into it, but it's a great song.
1: There is a backstory, yeah.
0: Well, let's let the song speak for itself. It's called Better Boyfriend. It is Ashley Campbell on the Wood Songs, Old Time Radio Hour.

0: Beautiful. From her new CD called The Lonely One, Better Boyfriend is the song. Ashley Campbell is the artist. If you want to revisit the music that you're hearing on our show today, you can go to the Wood Songs website if you click on the archive page. This is show number 932. You can revisit Ashley Campbell's live performance on her show as well as the next artist. She comes to us on the heels of a wonderful album called Forever and Then Some. It's produced by the legendary Jack White. This is a song called Wash Me Clean. Please welcome Lily May to the Wood Songs Old Time Radio Hour.
1: Thank you.

0: Thank you.
1: Beautiful album from a great singer-songwriter, Lily May. It's nice to have you here. Thank you for being
0: here. It is so nice to be here. Thank you.
1: So you have such an interesting background. Your family, you come from a bluegrass background.
0: Sure do.
1: And how did that all change? It kind of started changing when you met Cowboy Jack Clement.
0: Cowboy Jack Clement moved my family to Nashville. I believe I was 8 years old, and he paid for us to live, and we recorded with him for several years. He really took us under his mighty wing, and he really helped us out.
1: Well, Cowboy Jack, for those that you know, as time moves on, sometimes you know history kind of evaporates a little bit. But Cowboy Jack was a legendary producer in Nashville. He worked with Roy Orbison, Johnny Cash. He produced some of the Rattle and Hum tracks for U2, and then he obviously found some value with you. And then, lo and behold, you become part of Jack White's touring band. How did that happen?
0: You know, it was Joshua Headley, who's a fellow fiddle player, recommended me. Him and Josh Smith, who's an engineer, works over at Jack White's place. And I was recommended from knowing them cats from playing down on Lower Broadway in Nashville. So it all goes back to Layla's.
1: Yeah, right. So, and now here Jack helped produce your current CD. I mean, that's been a lot of fun having someone like him overseeing the recording of your songs and your album.
0: I feel very grateful for that, to have been able to make that record. And he was kind enough to offer to show interest in me and working with me. And it took us a couple years, and he gave me a second chance at it even. How about that? I'm very grateful.
1: Well, let's listen to some of the songs that Jack White helped you record. It's a wonderful album called Forever and Then Some. This is a tune called These Days. It is Lily May.
0: Oh, you know what? We're going to switch up real quick.
1: Well, let's switch that. She's going to play her fiddle. There you go.
0: I forgot what song we were doing. Thanks for reminding me.
1: There you go. It's called These Days. It's Lily May on the Wood Songs, Old Time Radio.

0: Thank you.
1: It's from her CD, Forever and Then Some. These days is the song. Lily May is the artist with her fiddle. Craig Smith and Greg Gehring helping her out on the guitar. We have got the wonderful Shannon Campbell here. We're going to revisit her in the second half hour as well. And wait till you meet this week's Woodsongs Kid. A lot more music and conversation coming up right after this.
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1: And thank you so much, Kenny Loggins. Welcome back, everybody. We are in our beautiful home here at the Lyric Theater in Lexington, Kentucky. 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Welcome to the audience there. This time every week, we invite a kid from somewhere in North America to come on our show. They get to perform a song as an equal to performing experienced artist. And this week, we want to welcome 15-year-old Kate Ward. How you doing, Kate?
2: I'm good. How about you?
3: Good.
1: Well, you just heard Lily May play the fiddle, and you're quite a fiddle player too, aren't you? So how old were you when you first started playing the fiddle?
2: I was 8 years old.
1: 8 years old. You're 15 now, so you're like really experienced now, right?
2: I guess.
1: Yeah, I guess. Who are your inspirations? Who are the ones that really made you want to play the fiddle?
2: One of my biggest influences is Johnny Gimbel and also Bob Wills and the Texas Playboys.
1: Oh, wow. Well, you're here with our own Wood Songs kid, Isaac May. She's 15 years old. She's going to play Bill Monroe's Jerusalem Ridge. It's Kate Ward on Wood Songs.

15-year-old Kate Ward, this week's WoodSongs Kid. She comes from a little town called Cuttowa, which is right outside of Paducah, Kentucky. She's a Kentucky girl. Very proud of her. If you've got a youngster that you think should perform on our broadcast, they come from all over the nation in Canada to be on our stage, we invite you to send us a YouTube clip of the youngster that you might have in mind that you want us to consider. 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But once again, Kate Ward, beautiful job, 15 years old. Next up is a song from a beautiful album called The Lonely One. It's her latest album. The song is called Nothing Day. Please welcome her back. It's Ashley Campbell on the WoodSongs, Old Time Radio.

0: From her CD, The Lonely One, Nothing Day, that's the name of the tune. Ashley Campbell is the artist and the songwriter. I think you just ratted out Lucas Nelson.
1: Yeah.
0: Very biographical.
1: The secret's out, guys.
0: That's right, that's right.
1: The secret's out.
0: Well, you have 13 songs on this beautiful album, and it's always a rewarding thing when you finally record these things and put them out. But you've really focused on taking the independent route versus the major label thing.
1: Mm-hmm. Yes, I'm releasing the album independently, and it's because I was sick and tired of worrying about what other people thought, what everyone else wanted. I just wanted to make music that I like and put it out.
0: Well, congratulations on that. We support you on that. Speaking of which, you were part of a Grammy-winning soundtrack, and you wrote a song that was extremely powerful. It affected a lot of people in such a good way, and that's the documentary about your dad and his struggle with Alzheimer's. It was called I'll Be Me, and I saw the video when it finally came out online, and I thought it was beautiful, which is why I'm glad you're here, and you're willing to perform this song for us. Mm-hmm. So what was it like writing this?
1: When I wrote Remembering, I had just moved to Nashville. I started writing it before I moved to Nashville. It's another case of a song taking like half a year to write. But I started it in Malibu when I was living with my dad and my mom and helping taking care of my dad. And I was experiencing this change that most people go through where, you know, you grow up and your parents take care of you. And then as you get older, it's your job to take care of your parents. And this was happening, unfortunately, a lot sooner than I would have liked. But it was a joy to get to spend that time with my dad and take care of him. And I wrote this song so that I could have some music to comfort him even after the point where he forgot who I was.
0: Right. So, and you played this for your dad before he...
1: Yes.
0: So, well, it means a lot to us here on Wood Songs that your brother Shannon is with you here to play this song. The tune is called Remembering. It's Ashley Campbell on the Wood Songs Old Time Radio Hour.

0: From the Grammy-winning soundtrack about her dad, Glen Campbell, I'll Be Me. That's a song remembering, beautifully written, beautifully performed. And again, Shannon Campbell, her brother, playing second guitar there. It's nice to have you here, Shannon. If you want to revisit the songs that you're just hearing Ashley Campbell perform, as well as the other artists that have been on WoodSongs, you go to WoodSongs' website, click on the archive page. This is show number 932. Her album is called Forever and Then Some. This is a tune called Loner. Welcome her back. It's Lily Mae on the WoodSongs Old Time Radio Hour.
1: Thank you.

0: Thank you.
1: From her CD Forever and Then Some, Loner is the song, Lily Mae is the artist, and you've become such a prolific musician with the fiddle and the guitar. Of the two, which is the favorite one for you to play?
0: It's always been the guitar.
1: Always been the guitar. And yet, when you write, is it a guitar-based writing?
0: It sure is, yes, sir.
1: Let me ask you what I asked Ashley. Are you a prolific songwriter? Does it happen easy? Does it happen a lot? Does it happen fast?
0: With every writing, it's different. Mm-hmm. Everyone, some just flow out. Like Ashley said, some flow out just right away, and you don't have to work on them, and others take a long time, and everyone's different and unique, I think.
1: Well, it certainly helps having fine musicians back up your songs. You're here with Craig Smith from Scotland on the electric guitar. Greg Gehring playing fiddle with you. This is a tune called To Go Wrong from her CD Forever and Then Some. It is Lily Mae on
0: Thank
1: the Wood
0: so
1: Songs,
0: much.
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1: Wasn't it great having Lily May on our broadcast today? Our Woodsongs kid, 15-year-old Kate Ward from outside Paducah, Kentucky. Good job, Kate. And Ashley Campbell, so glad that she could be on our show. Her new CD is The Lonely One. Music is a language. Music and art is a way to speak with no words. It's power and it's passion and it's spirit and it's understanding, and words are not always needed for something like that. You know, we started the show with a song about Vincent van Gogh, and here was an artist that so believed in his art and his being that someday people would finally get him. And yet when he was alive, he didn't sell a single painting except to his brother Theo, and no gallery owner would ever hang a painting by Vincent van Gogh. He died at 44 years old, a complete failure, but he really believed that this art would someday speak to somebody. And here you have wonderful artists like Lily May trying to get out and reach her audience because she believes these songs mean something. You've got young kids on our show because they believe that these songs and this music will mean something to someone. Ashley Campbell, what a beautiful song that she wrote, remembering about her dad, had one of the most beautiful lyrics I'd ever heard. Because they believe it will mean something. Well, I'll tell you what, Vincent van Gogh, and like so many artists, like you, even with you, either your guitar and your banjos and your fiddles on your front porch, you may not have big producers like Lily May, or you may not have a background in the music business like Ashley Campbell, but your songs can still speak to the audience that you have. Be grateful for the audience you have. And here's a quote by someone that I think means something here. He said, "Success is not getting what you want, it's enjoying what you have." Glenn Campbell said that, and that's true for everybody. My name is Michael Jonathan. I'm a folk singer. I am a song farmer. We'll see you next week on the Woodsongs Old Time Radio Hour. Good night.
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3: Our chief engineer is Jerome Gault. 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

0: Hi, I'm Trina Lisa Vering. I'm a singer and songwriter from Copenhagen, Denmark. 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
1: Hello, this is Ted Hazelman, Superintendent of Bowling Green City Schools. Did you know? Of the 230 graduates of the Bowling Green High School class of 2025, 75 received academic honors diplomas, 6 received a STEM honors diploma, 1 received a fine arts honors diploma, and 2 received a career tech honors diploma. Over half of BGHS class of 2025 had over a 3.5 GPA. 90 students were members of the National Honor Society, and 3 were members of the National Technical Honor Society. This has been your Bowling Green City Schools Quality Profile Moment. To learn more about Bowling Green City Schools, please visit our website, sign up for our e-newsletter, and follow us on Facebook, X, and YouTube.
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1: Hello, this is Ted Hazelman, Superintendent of Bowling Green City Schools. 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

Hi, Tom Butler. Thank you very much. That's David Raindrops. Oh, let's play the dance floor one more time. All right, here we go. All right, now here's a Bingo. Hello, Josephine.

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1: 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That same person also found dead dragons by the dozens. 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

up my sky. Was there a sky?

It has to say, dear, how much I love you, how much I need you, how much I care.

0: Black Swan Players of Bowling Green is dedicated to the advancement of amateur theatrics, including production of live theater as well as various educational opportunities involving the arts. 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

0: Well, there you have the 2026-2027 version of the Falcon Marching Band, a performance yesterday at the season ticket holder event held at the Dwight Perry Stadium. Over 600 members strong this year. I think it's pretty much official now that we have the largest marching band, college marching band, in the country at Bowling Green State University. John Waters and the team there doing a great job in building a band, and not just a large group of band members, but also a very talented group as well. The sound terrific, and can't wait for the football season this fall. By the way, while we're on the topic this morning, good morning. Clint Corp here inside the Dave Horger Media Production Studio in the campus of Bowling Green State University in Bowling Green, Ohio, the Michael and Sarah Colleen Center, the home of the School of Media and Communication, the morning show at 88.1 FM. And in the county here, and streaming at bgfalconmedia.com and bgchamber.net. Got that out of the way this morning. And again, good morning. 67 degrees and some smoke this morning. Going to be dealing with not from Canada or northern Minnesota, but from right up the road in Toledo. More about that coming up in our headlines. But we were talking about John Waters and the Falcon Marching Band, and what a great experience it is to be able to hear them perform. We did a little video yesterday when we were there as well, yesterday at the season ticket holder event, and we'll post some more videos as well. Just really spectacular, the look that they put out there for BGSU and the Bowling Green community at large as well. But John was talking to the gathering yesterday. I want to share this snippet. We'll lead off our news here in the 6 o'clock hour with some comments from John Waters, the director of marching bands here at Bowling Green State University, athletic and marching bands. And he was talking about the fact that before the crowd last night at Dwight, about the fact they're moving. They moved the band over to the west side. They've been on the east side for the last several years. They've been back and forth, but they're back to the west side. And with a band that size, it takes a little logistics in order to get them up into the stands after they get done performing. John Waters here.
1: The American dream, and your students are living that out. These players are living that out. Players just know you've got your job to do, but when you come back here with your kids someday and you see all the tradition and the hoopla, you're going to know that you built that and you were a part of that. And for our band members, the same thing. So thanks so much for being here. Our band is, we're getting into our seats. This is like loading a Southwest Airlines flight, boarding group A, B, and C. We sent half the band outside the stadium and back in, and then half of it through the front stairs. So we're going to get ourselves seated for the first time in the stadium. We're going to play a few stands tunes while you're all invited down for autographs and mingling with the players. And then we are going to play a few more things for you at the end. Thanks again so much for being here. Go Falcons!
0: There you go. Boy, it was a lot of fun being over there yesterday, and they did a great job in performing in the stands as well. And we'll have more about that coming up for you in our sportscast as well. A little bit later on this morning, had the opportunity to spend quite a bit of time with Derek Vandenberg, our Vice President of Athletic Strategy and the Athletics Director at Bowling Green State University, talking about the football season. And they've been very busy in athletics, trying to make sure that the fan experience is much improved this year over years gone by. So at any rate, back we go to the beginning of the show. It's 6:06 now on the program and 67 degrees here on the campus at Bowling Green State University in Bowling Green, Ohio. I do want to mention, as we always do, we start off the broadcast day. A thank you to our friends at the Wood County Veterans Service Office. Very much appreciate their continued support of us here on the morning show, but much more importantly, appreciate their work with our thousands of veterans here in Wood County all throughout the year. Stop by their offices there at 1960 East Gypsy Lane Road. The Veterans Service Office there, Zach Magura and the team will be happy to help you with any questions you may have about services that are available to you as a veteran or a member of a veteran's family. Right here in Wood County. You can call for an appointment if you need some extended time one-on-one. They can do that for you as well at 354-9147. The Wood County Veterans Service Office, thanks to their support of us here on the program and their support of our veterans here in Wood County. I mentioned the fact that 67 degrees right now. We're supposed to get up to a high of 81, but the big news this morning is there's some smoke in the area as well. There's explosions that have rocked a South Avenue industrial facility with multiple crews. We're talking in the vicinity of just a couple streets over from the Toledo Zoo. Multiple crews responding to an explosion in the 2900 block of South Avenue. It happened just after 5 o'clock this morning. And there's so much smoke that is emanating from this blaze that it's shown up on weather radar up in the Toledo television stations this morning. It's starting to make its way east and maybe impacting, in fact, not only the zoo, but even traffic on I-75. So if you're headed north on the interstate this morning, please keep that in mind when you get up to into the Toledo area until they get that blaze under control. But it is raging right now. The latest live pictures that I'm looking at right now show that many first responders, fire departments, EMS are on the scene there. No word of any injuries this morning, but certainly a lot of smoke coming from that that explosion at an industrial facility in Toledo this morning. Just after 5, I believe, is when that happened. We'll stay on top of that developing story for you this morning. Other than that, we are expecting some patchy fog this morning as well, and supposed to be a mostly sunny day today with a high of 81 degrees. Overnight low tonight of 65 degrees and a 50-50 chance of some showers developing late overnight tonight into the early morning hours of Wednesday. Tomorrow, officially a 40% chance of rain for Wednesday with a high of 79 degrees, and then a stretch of nice weather is back. We'll get out of these recurring showers we've been dealing with the last many days and have mostly sunny skies apparently on Thursday, Friday, Saturday, and yep, they're going to throw in Sunday as well. Mostly sunny conditions and daytime highs in the upper 70s and overnight lows down in the upper 50s. We're in the middle 60s. Well, I don't know, you call 63 degrees middle 60s or not, but the National Weather Service says it's 67. My car said 63, and I'll go with that one this morning. Humidity levels are still up there a bit at 93%, but there's no breeze this morning either. They're blowing that smoke around from that fire up there in the Toledo area. Once again, 63 degrees here at the Weather Center right now at already 9 minutes after 6 o'clock. Got a very busy program for you today. Glad you could come along on this Tuesday, the 18th day of August of 2026. We'll kick it off this morning in the 7 o'clock hour with Jeff and Aaron. Well, I think it's Jeff by himself this morning. Jeff Klein, the director of the Wood County Emergency Management Agency. We'll talk about Emergency Management Month, about the tractor pulls, which start, of course, on Thursday of this week, and being safe at large events. We talked about that at least last week as well, and we'll try and get an update from Jeff about this developing story this morning up in Lucas County, up on South Avenue in the Toledo area, that explosion from early this morning, just after 5 o'clock, and a huge fire that's burning as we speak this morning in an industrial facility up there. So anyway, be timely that Jeff Klein's going to be in this morning. Maybe have some updates about that as well. He'll be joining me Mike's side here at around 7:15 or so. We've got Maddie Yapel scheduled to join us as well. Maddie is the manager of Legacy Country Corner, Legacy Farmers Cooperative, and Legacy Country Corner, of course, are our longtime partners of our Ohio Agriculture Network report we bring to you every Monday through Friday at around 7:50 or so. Maddie will tell us what's new over at Legacy Country Corner, the retail store, just to the south of us here, just outside of Findlay. And I believe we may have a call this morning as well. Today is Community Market Day from 4 to 7 in the parking lot out at the Woodland Mall. And they've got a new initiative now where they're offering folks to come out and purchase up to $10 of goodies at their market an opportunity to get a free home-cooked meal. Details coming up in our headlines this morning. We'll get to that in just a bit. But I think John may be calling us this morning to tell us about that. The BG Community Market launching a new meal option at their market, and they wanted to see if they had some time on the show to chat about it. I said we might be able to squeeze you in around 7:30 or so this morning, John, so we'll see if we make that connection today and get more details about the community market tonight. Of course, we'll have a regularly scheduled visit with Kinsey Mazie tomorrow at around 7:40 or so. Kinsey and I will be chatting about the downtown farmers market tomorrow from 4 to 7. Looks like the weather's going to be okay for that if we can just get those showers out of the way earlier in the day tomorrow. Also coming up on the program a bit later on this morning in the 8 o'clock hour, we've got not one, not two, but really a room full of members of the Honor Court, outstanding 4-H members, going to make their way into the Dave Horgan Media Production Studio this morning. I believe

0: is Trevor Schaefer. He's from the Champion Drive 4-H Club. And I believe Evelyn Stearns, who's with Perry Go-Getters, the 4-H Club there. All those young people will be joining us inside the Dave Horker Media Production Studio this morning. Of course, they're coming at the request of us here on the program and Jenny Morlock. Jenny, our Extension Program Assistant, 4-H Youth Development Representative from the USU Extension Office out on Dunbridge Road, and our guest co-hosted our broadcast all last week from out the Wood County Fair. These are some youngsters we didn't get much time to spend with out there, and want to come in and kind of wrap up the fair with 1, 2, 3, 4, 5, 6, I believe, different representatives, leaders in the 4-H field. Youngsters right here in Wood County. That conversation will kick off right after our 8 o'clock news headlines this morning. And then a bit later on today, we've got one of your three candidates for a seat as a Wood County Commissioner. Joe DeMar, running on the under the independent label, is going to be joining us this morning. Of course, Brenna Reynolds on the Democratic side. We're still trying to get her scheduled to come in and visit with us. And we talked just recently with Ryan Lee, who is the Republican candidate. It was announced just last week while we were at the fair that the Republicans are going to put Ryan Lee on the ballot, since longtime Republican Commissioner Doris Herringshaw had to step away from that race because of some health challenges. So we'll do our due diligence and have Mr. DeMar join us this morning. That conversation gets underway about 8:30 or so. News, weather, sports, and we think some great music as well. A lot to get to, obviously, on this this Tuesday, August the 18th of 2026. All right, let's get at it this morning. You want to, once again, if you're looking outside, we've got 63 degrees, a nice start to your day, and a chance of showers developing late tonight into the overnight, mostly sunny skies and a nice day for the most part today, with highs only struggling to get up to around 80 degrees or so. We did attend last night's city council meeting, Bowling Green City Council meeting, and at that meeting, Brian O'Connell, who's the director of public infrastructure for the city of Bowling Green, reported to council that they had gotten a violation letter, in the mail from the O'Hara Department of from the ODEA. The letter itself saying that the water system recently violated a drinking water requirement here in the city of Bowling Green, city of Bowling Green failing to comply with corrosion control treatment requirements. O'Connell, in talking with council last night, said even though this is not an emergency and the customers, you have a right to know what happened, what you should do, and what we're doing to correct the situation. We talked with Brian about that announcement last night, and he emphasized once again there has never been a threat to our water quality here in Bowling Green. The customers have always been safe, but he broke it down for us a bit about what this this violation letter means to the city of Bowling Green.
1: Should be before mid-September, everybody should get a letter to notify them of a violation that we got at the water plant for being out of range on orthophosphate. And orthophosphate is a chemical that we put in the water to reduce the potential for corrosion of metal pipes, not just on our system, but also in the customer's system. So we're required to maintain a level of 1.5 milligrams per liter or above. And usually that's not a problem. We've never had an issue with that before. And so what happened is back in late January and early February, we had we were out of range with orthophosphate. Our orthophosphate range or numbers from the certified lab dropped to like 1.2 to 1.4. And that's below 1.5, and so that's what triggers the violation. At no point was there any health issues or health risks from a drinking water perspective from customers, consuming that water, drinking that water. All the other corrosion control parameters that we have to follow were within compliance, such as pH and alkalinity. Mm-hmm. And those things all go into having an optimal corrosion control program. Orthophosphate is, of course, one of those things. And so whenever you're below the, whatever the number in the book says, that's what triggers the violation. So how we found it was we realized that there was a testing device we used at the plant that guys would use on a daily basis and would give us faster results for dosing the orthophosphate. But the certified lab results are taken every 14 days.
0: I see.
1: And then they actually take, several more days for us to get the results back. And so when we didn't realize that the

0: the field testing device was reporting incorrect numbers until the certified lab results came back. By the time we got the first number back that was low, that obviously had already been 14 days. You're allowed 9 days out of compliance on orthophosphate, and you're still not getting a violation. But when the samples are taken every 14 days, obviously that's longer than 9 days. And so by the time we got the results back from the first lab result that came back low, the second lab result had already been sent in to the lab, so that was already too late as well. And so it went over, you know, a longer than 2 week period of time, maybe three or four weeks there, that the EPA reported that it was low.
1: Again, that's Brian O'Connell, the Director of Public Infrastructure for the City of Bowling Green, talking about that violation letter that they'd received from the Ohio EPA. What's being done? He said when the City of Bowling Green is unable to maintain its range for the corrosion control parameters, Ohio EPA requires them to provide an explanation for the excursions and a plan on how they would be prevented in the future, and increase some monitoring for lead and for copper as well, which he said they are doing now. That'll happen every 6 months or so, but there are monitoring this this additive to make sure that it is the correct level on a daily basis right now. You'll get a letter, by the way, in the mail as well. O'Connell shared with us that you should receive that letter with your bill. And if you have any questions about this incident, you can reach out to the City of Bowling Green, or you can go on the website. They're going to post the entire letter that they got from the Ohio EPA and a response from the City of Bowling Green as well. They say, please share the information with any other people who drink the water, especially those who may not have received the notice directly, people in apartments, nursing homes, schools, and businesses. And you can do this by posting the notice in a public place or distributing copies by hand or by email. The phone number, again, to reach out to City of Bowling Green, you can call Mike Fields. The number there at the water treatment plant at 823-1647. The water treatment plant, of course, is out on West River Road. And other news coming out of last night's Bowling Green City Council meeting. No threat to the public, and water quality is still exceptional here in Bowling Green. Just that one material that would gotten just a little bit low. And other headlines for you this morning, Lori Trotto, the municipal administrator for the City of Bowling Green, announcing that our finance director for BG, Dana Pinkert, was going to be stepping away. This would be her last week and her last city council meeting last night. We talked with Lori about the impact that Dana has had since she came on board here to be the finance director for the City of Bowling Green back in June of 2021. Lori Treader.
2: Dana's been an outstanding finance director for us. And, you know, that job is hard because you have to be worried about the details, but you also have to understand the big financial pictures. And she's done that so well for us in threading that needle, in keeping the public informed, being accountable, and all those great things. So, yeah, as we look to fill that position, it's challenging. It's a certain skill set, and so if you or someone you know is interested in considering being a finance director for the City of Bowling Green, our applications are open right now.
3: Yeah, Dana came in right at the end of COVID, which was obviously a difficult time for everybody, and she's been through some huge things, projects in the last few years as well, Lori, with the building we're sitting in and now the fire stations, and the list goes on and on.
2: Yeah, she has. She's managed all of that financially really well, and of course, last year, you know, we were looking at talking to our taxpayers about funding the new safety facilities. She did a lot of analysis to help guide us through so that we were making responsible, accountable decisions. And again, just did a great job in doing so. She'll certainly be missed. I've really enjoyed working with Dana, as have all of the staff.
3: What's next on the process then? A search gets underway right away?
2: Yes, we actually have the applications out right now. And we will be looking at that this fall and trying to get that position filled as soon as possible.
1: That's Lori Treader, your municipal administrator for the City of Bowling, again announcing last night that Dana Pinkert, our finance director since June of 2021, almost 5 years now, is going to be stepping away from that role. We spent a moment with Dana after a city council meeting wrapped up last night as well.
4: Last week, very busy, just making sure everybody gets what they need, because, you know, it's tough to leave. Bowling Green it was a hard decision. It's a great town. It's but my kids are not here, so that's my main reason for leaving. I'm going, taking another job down towards Cincinnati, sure, closer to my family.
3: 5 years. I remember when you came in, we were in the height of COVID, if I remember correctly, were we not?
4: Just ending.
3: Oh, okay.
4: Mm-hmm. Yeah, and it's been great. We've done a lot. We've done this building.
3: Sure.
4: working on the fire stations. Yeah. We've made some internal changes to our policies that I think help the departments a little less red tape while still being in compliance. So I think that worked out pretty well.
3: The quarterly reporting has been requested now by City Council, which puts a little more on the finance director's plate, but you seem to roll with that as well.
4: Yep. It's all been good. And I'll be back and forth, but I'm going to miss the city here.
1: And Dana Pinkart, your longtime finance director for the city of Bowling Green, stepping away from her role effective immediately. Also, at last night's meeting, the Bowling Green Fire Division Chief Bill Moorman came before council to tell about latest recognitions been received by the BGFD, the 2026 Mission Lifeline EMS recognition at a gold certification level. Gold with Target Stroke Honor Roll and Target Heart Attack Honor Roll Achievement Award as well. American Heart Association, American Stroke Association recognizing this pre-hospital provider organization for demonstrating continued success in using the Mission Lifeline EMS program, and says in a commendation, thank you for applying the most up-to-date evidence-based treatment guidelines to improve patient care and outcomes in the communities that you serve. We talk with Chief Bill Moorman from the BGFD about this latest in a series of accolades for our fire division here in the city.
5: We've got a great crew over there. All the men and women of Bowling Green Fire do an excellent job every single day, whether it's training or preparing or just getting ready for that next emergency. We're very fortunate to have them here in Bowling Green. This is actually the fifth year that we've received this award. It's the American Heart Association. It's in recognition for the work that we do out in the field, whether somebody's having a heart attack or whether somebody's having a stroke. It's getting the call early, getting to the scene, in the appropriate amount of time, recognizing what the situation is, giving the correct treatment, and then getting them to the correct facility so they can get the most appropriate care.
3: So you've already got gold certification. We don't need these additional facilities that are underway right now. Somebody sit in the back of the room.
5: No. This is actually, I've mentioned this before. This is a transformation when it comes to safety services here in Bowling Green, with the two new fire stations and the renovation to the police department. It's going to just propel us all into that the next 50 years.
1: There again is Bill Moorman talking about accolades. Once again, the EMS 2026 Gold Certification, the Mission Lifeline Award coming for the Bowling Green Fire Division. So congratulations. And you ask him about the new facilities there, just tongue-in-cheek about, I guess they don't need that now, of course. And he said absolutely very excited about those two new fire stations that are being constructed, one over at Carter Park and the other up off of Newton Road, the new headquarters station scheduled to be up and online here, hopefully, in the not-too-distant future, I guess early of 2027 is the last guess that I heard on that that project as well. Let's see, another meeting we're going to cover for you today is Board of County Commissioners meeting. That gets underway at 9:15 this morning. We expect at 9:30 to get an OSU Extension quarterly update report. And at 10 o'clock this morning, Paul Dobson, the Wood County Prosecutor's Office, is going to talk about their ARC program. The Addiction Response Collaborative should give a program update on that as well. The ARC program has been in effect now for many years here in Wood County, and we'll see if we can get an update from Paul and his team this morning after they make their report to the Wood County Commissioners today. We'll be in attendance for that, and we'll have those details for you tomorrow in our local and regional news. Also, yesterday, we had the opportunity to visit with a couple of principals from the Black Swan Players. I don't know if you're aware or not, but the Black Swan Players are putting their latest production on the Oak Street Theater stage. It hits the stage as Friday and Saturday night, and Sunday matinee, and then the following weekend as well. Had the opportunity to visit with Heath Deal, Dr. Deal, one of the longtime board members for the Black Swan Players, and also in attendance was Jeffrey Albright, who brings to role the life of Righty, and John Duvall, who plays Tim and The Plot, which is the latest feature. We did a little post about it yesterday, and Heath on the show yesterday was talking about the new season, which is getting underway. It's the 58th season of the Black Swan Players this year.
6: Just as a reminder to your audience, our plays on Friday and Saturday, they start at 7:30 now,
1: yeah.
6: And on Sundays they start at 1:30. We open our 58th season this Friday. How exciting.
1: Yeah, I'm excited about that. Talk about what you guys were looking for when you put this schedule together. Obviously, you started off with The Plot, which is kind of a deep production here. It sounds like some good laughs, but a great thinker as well. What were you looking at when you put this year's schedule together, Heath?
6: Yeah, Well, a lot of it is just about the kinds of stories that are being told and the kinds of subjects that playwrights are writing about.
1: Right.
6: We think about the community that we have, particularly here in Bowling Green, but also more broadly in Northwest Ohio, and the kinds of stories that we think will resonate for our audiences. We try to not repeat a show, so we'll look at what theaters in the area, including colleges and universities, have done for the last 5 years, and we won't repeat any of those shows. We tend to do contemporary plays. We don't do musicals. And we do things that fit in our space and within our budgetary constraints.
1: Yeah.
6: So those are some of the things that we think about. And we're really grateful to have at the helm of that Fran Martone, who is our season selection chair and is really good at not only coordinating a big group of people, but also putting together a set of plays that speak to one another and speak to the community, but tell very different types of stories and pull in a lot of different types of people from the community.
1: Good to catch up with Heath Deal there. And as mentioned, we have a couple of principals from that production on the show with us and posted that entire conversation on our Morning Show BG Facebook page with a little sneak peek of the production of The Plot, which again is at the Oak Street Theater stage, 115 East Oak Street, Friday and Saturday night, and a Sunday matinee this weekend. And next, you pick up your tickets at the door or in advance. Thanks very much to Heath and John Duvall and Jeffrey Albright, all for joining us on the Morning Show yesterday. And at 6:28 now here on the program, one more meeting we'll be covering for you today. After you get done with the commissioners meeting this morning, we've got a Wood County District Public Library Board of Trustees meeting to cover for you this afternoon. That'll get underway at 4 o'clock. And at that meeting, we expect the director of the WCDPL, Michael Penrod, give a report and talk more about the Public Library Fund from the state of Ohio, about the impact of private philanthropy on keeping the budget balanced for your WCDPL, and take a look at the 2010 operating levy that is now asking, they are now asking to renew. A renewal request has been placed on the November ballot for 2026 as well. So we'll be at that meeting. News coming out of the Wood County District Public Library Board of Trustees meeting. We'll have that for you tomorrow as well. And to mention the fact we signed on this morning, we got word from John, who's the Bowling Green Community Market Coordinator. The Bowling Green Community Market taking place this evening from 4 to 7 in the parking lot out at the Woodland Mall, a community market similar to what we have in downtown Bowling Green tomorrow. And he said, John told us, the BG Community Market is launching a new meal option at the market. And they're giving out meal vouchers for a purchase of $10 or more at the market. The food is spaghetti and garlic bread, is cooked by the in-house chef, Melanie. All the tomatoes and peppers were picked directly from the garden as well, we're told. They want to let everyone know in town that if you'll stop out tonight to the community market between 4 and 7, once again, it's in the parking lot up at the Woodland Mall on the north edge of town, and you'll get a voucher for a free meal. And we'll talk maybe with John, the BG Community Market Coordinator, a bit later on this morning, with any more details he has about that initiative. Also, a reminder from our friends at the Bowling Green Chamber of Commerce in partnership with the Perrysburg Chamber of Commerce and the Maumee Chamber of Commerce. They've got their Learn, Network, Succeed training series kicking off with the first of three this morning. Each one-hour session providing practical tools and actionable insights that participants can immediately apply to their organizations. This morning, they're going to be talking about nonprofit marketing, hosted by the Bowling Green Chamber of Commerce, Veterans Memorial Building, again, 520 Conneaut Avenue. Participants this morning are going to learn fundraising strategies, meta-advertising techniques, and audience engagement best practices to help nonprofits expand their reach and expand their impact as well. A big thank you this morning, again, to Gary Dival at Bigby Coffee for providing the coffee and the donut holes for folks in attendance. The doors should open around 7:45 or 7:30 or so, and this program gets underway at 8 o'clock this morning, the nonprofit marketing program. Hopefully you have already pre-registered for this event. It's from 8 o'clock until 9 o'clock this morning, and I told you it's the first of several. I believe they have three scheduled. The next one after today's meeting is going to be Tuesday, October the 27th, and it'll be about communication building, hosted by the Perrysburg Chamber of Commerce. It'll be up the road there at the Cutting Edge Countertops location at 1300 Flagship Drive up in Perrysburg, and participants at that one in October are going to define their target audience, map the customer journey, and explore effective communication strategies using social media platforms and messenger tools. Let's see what else is happening today. We told you there was the farmers market from 4 to 7 tonight. Let's see. There's also, the Wood County Senior Center at 10 o'clock this morning. I wanted to try and make it out for this one at 140 South Grove Street. They've got a program called The Future Is Now, Talk with AI, presented by Jeff Levin. An interactive session briefly discussing AI's practical uses, benefits, limitations, potential risks, and even future possibilities. All that is going to be covered at 10 o'clock this morning, starting at 10 over at the Wood County Senior Center. Don't have to pre-register for that one. Also, the Back to the Library you go was for a computer basics class. It's happening, a couple sessions there. That'll be at 2 o'clock this afternoon. And then we mentioned the fact that the Board of Trustees meeting takes place at the library at 4, and the Woodland Mall has their community market at 4, from 4 to 7 tonight as well. And today is Tuesday, the 18th day of August, and the staff has another work day for Bowling Green City Schools. After yesterday's all BGCS staff opening meetings, the staff work day takes place today, and there's an open house for all the school buildings as well. If you'd like to stop by either the high school, the middle school, or Crim, Conneaut, or Kenwood Elementary Schools, you can check that out and make sure your kiddos know where they're going to be tomorrow, because tomorrow, August the 19th, is opening day for school for Bowling Green City School students in grades 1 through 9. And then all students are returning to school on August the 20th. That would be Thursday, so it's that time. The kiddos back in school again, and today another staff work day, but open houses taking place for all of the school buildings if you'd like to stop on out. 6:33 or so here on the morning show, and the lead story for you once again continues to be that explosion that took place early this morning just after 5 at a South Toledo business that sent multiple fire departments to the scene there. Multiple departments called out just after 5 o'clock this morning to a commercial business on South Avenue, we're told. We'll continue to follow this story as best we can. 2900 block of South Avenue is where it happened just after 5 this morning. And not only is there are several emergency responders on the scene there, no word of any injuries yet, but quite an extensive fire and a lot of smoke from that fire as well. I mentioned again that if you're headed up towards Toledo, that's just north of the Toledo Zoo, if you kind of get your bearings there where South Avenue is. But as that fire continued to burn this morning, there was quite a bit of smoke that was generated, and it was drifting to the east over towards Interstate 75. So keep that in mind. No word of any traffic restrictions up there, but I'm sure if you're headed up to that section of Toledo, you'll want to give yourself plenty of extra time this morning. We'll stay on top of that developing story for you as well. At 6:34, thank you once again to our partnership with our friends at the Thayer Family Dealerships. 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Rachel Thayer London, it was good to see her out at the Wood County Fair this past week, bidding them up at the Champions Sale. The Thayer Family Dealerships at Oregon Collision as well over on Newton Road. Appreciate those folks very, very much. They, of course, are the gents that fix the dents. We should jump into some birthdays and anniversaries and try and stay ahead of the game today, because, as you know, got a busy Tuesday edition of the Morning Show coming at you today. Good morning.

And away we go with a big thank you to our friends at Waddington Jewelers at 139 South Main Street in downtown Bowling Green. 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They're open up at 10 this morning.

All right, away we go for August the 18th. I've got birthdays today, but just four of them. Jenna Kurian and Beverly Kepler, Al Albert and Jackie Shank all have a birthday today. Best wishes from all of us here on The Morning Show. If you have a birthday anniversary special date coming up, just reach out to us through our email. It's the best way. That is The Morning Show at bgchamber.net. Let us know. We'll get you on our list. Or you can call the chamber office after 9 o'clock in the morning. And Mary and the team there will pass that information along to us here. Once again, happy birthday to Jenna Kurian, Beverly Kepler, Jackie Shank, and Al Albert from all of us here on The Morning Show.

You know how some people have all the talent, and then there's the rest of us, right? Patrick Swayze, I think, certainly fit into that mold. What a wonderful singer, dancer, actor he was. Patrick Swayze's birth date is today. Actor, singer, 1988, had a top 20 hit as well, and I'll play that for you here in just a minute. Patrick Swayze passing away from pancreatic cancer in 2009, so we'll have some Patrick Swayze music coming up for you here in just a minute or two. It's also the birth date of Johnny Preston, American pop singer, best known for his 1960 single, Running Bear. Yeah, remember that? Maybe we'll play that for you this morning, too. Johnny Preston's birth date today, born on August the 18th, back in 1930. Thanks once again to Waddington Jewelers for helping with our birthdays and anniversaries twice a day. They're located at 139 South Main Street in downtown Bowling Green. 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That's Waddington Jewelers in downtown Bowling Green. Let me take you back to summer of 1988. The movie Dirty Dancing, the soundtrack, a big, big hit, and Patrick Swayze demonstrating not only was he a great dancer, but not a bad singer and songwriter as well. How about we do this one for you? It's Patrick Swayze and She's Like the Wind here on The Morning Show this morning. Good morning.

No, that's not the version I thought it was, is it? That's not the one I'm used to hearing. I don't think whenever I play Dirty Dancing soundtrack music, this is the one I think that I would expect to hear when you get ready to play some Patrick Swayze, right? Yeah. All right, let's try this one and see if this works out a little better for you.

0: Outside of his acting, Patrick Swayze co-wrote and recorded the song She's Like the Wind with Stacey Walditz for the Dirty Dancing soundtrack, which peaked at number 3 on the Billboard charts. Also recognized for his public image and looks, of course, named Sexiest Man Alive by People magazine in 1991. Patrick Swayze passed away in 2009 at the age of 57 from pancreatic cancer. Today is his birthday. He would be 74. If Patrick Swayze was still with us. It's 6:45, 15 away from the top of the hour. Let's turn attention to what's happening in the world of sports this morning. 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Speaking of the Bobcats, got word from Andy Drum yesterday that the girls tennis team was back in action against Fostoria. We actually saw them playing out at the tennis courts here on the campus of Bowling Green State University. BG came away with 5 straight victories. Lily Rader won 6-love, 6-11 for singles. Bella Armentano, 6-1, 6-1 in second singles, and a straight set sweep, 6-love, love for Katie Cheatwood in third singles. First doubles, Mimi Faulkner and Meredith Bouchop also won 6-love and 1. And second doubles, Archita Ravikmar and Quinn Hollinger won a 6-4, 6-love in their match as well. 5-0, Fostoria falls to the Bowling Green Bobcats. That improves the girls' tennis team's record to 3-1 on the season. In JV action as well, according to Coach Andy, the team of Olivia Lobus and Abby Clark won a couple of games yesterday. Bella Belleville and Kate Conway won in another match, and Kaylee Mognaru and Ella Schnee also picked up victories yesterday in girls' high school tennis action. And the girls' soccer team is also in action. Erica Kempel, 2 days in a row now, they picked up another win, this time a dominating victory over Whitmer. The girls defeated Whitmer's soccer team by an 11-1 margin. Goals scored, 3 by Eliana Mahan, 2 by Corinna Kramer, Allison Hoover, Ashley Lopez, and single goals by Leah Kester and Maddie Gillespie. Congratulations to the girls' soccer team. A big 11-1 victory over Whitmer last night over at the Bowling Green soccer fields. And the girls' golf team was also in action yesterday and took on a really strong Clay squad. Bowling Green against Clay at Eagles Landing yesterday. Clay shot a 189. The Bowling Green girls' golf team shot a 267, with Avery Harris leading the way with a 59. Parker Hartzler shot a 69, Stella Sears 69, and Natalie Karlovec a 70. So a win there for Clay's Eagles over your Bowling Green Bobcats in girls' golf yesterday. Bowling Green State University baseball program announced yesterday they're going to be welcoming 6 transfers to the team for the 2027 campaign. Over the summer, the Falcons adding redshirt sophomore right-handed pitcher Nathan Cunningham, redshirt senior right-handed pitcher Tate Farquhar, redshirt senior infielder Sebastian Lopez, sophomore catcher outfielder Owen McCoon, redshirt junior left-handed pitcher Ryan Segale, and redshirt junior infielder Evan Slowinski. Again, that's 6 new transfers for the Bowling Green Falcon baseball team, according to a release from head coach Kyle Halleck. And again, this year, a veritable plethora of Bowling Green State University softball student-athletes have been recognized for their success in the classroom as well as on the field. No fewer than 19 Falcons have been named Easton NFCA All-American Scholar Athletes for the 2025-2026 academic year. The Falcons' total of 19 student athletes honored this year is believed to be tied for the highest in school history. BGSU also had 19 student athletes recognized back in the 2024-25 season. Congratulations to Taylor Barrent, Ashley Chevalier, Delaney Davis, Jillian Gardner, Katie Hutter, Cameron Kaufman, Mackenzie Krafsik, Addie Martin, Hannah Massaro, Kendall Matthews, Ava McKee, Lexi Nolan, Easy Ray, Quinn Rives, Aliva Roth, Hannah Simcoe, Peyton Steffes, and Madison Wendell, all members of this year's Easton NFCA All-American Scholar Athletes for 2025-2026. And I should finish up this morning with some comments from head coach Eddie George. As we mentioned the lead this morning, we signed on with a performance by the Bowling Green Falcon Marching Band at the season ticket holder event last night out of the Deut. And, of course, Coach Eddie grabbed a microphone at one point as well and talked about what you can expect from his Falcon football team on the field coming up in less than a month.
1: Again, thank you guys for coming out. We appreciate your support. The ticket season holders that are here tonight, thank you so much. The families of the band as well. Like Derek mentioned, hey, our kids are working extremely hard. Are we working hard, guys? Yeah, they're a little tired today. We had a pretty tough workout today, but we're working really hard to put a product in the field that you can be proud of. We wouldn't be able to be here without you guys to have a great game day atmosphere that you guys provide. So please come out, support all of athletics, but really support our football team. Again, you're going to be really proud of what these guys have been able to do, what we're doing as a staff, what we're doing as a team. It's all about building our relationships, taking ownership in the culture that we're creating, and then developing leaders. And leaders not just on the football field, but in our communities and in life. So continue to support us. God bless you, and go Falcons. Thank you very much.
0: Eddie George, again, the first game of the season is going to be held at the Deut. It's scheduled for September the 5th. It's a noon kickoff against Tarleton State. Do not overlook Tarleton State. They've got a really good team, and in fact, were the favorites in the early line to beat the Falcons in their home opener, their first game of the season this year. And it doesn't get any easier for Coach Eddie and the team. They head off to Nebraska the following week. Just 1 week later, they'll be at Memorial Stadium in Lincoln, Nebraska to take on the Cornhuskers. And the week after that, still no rest. They're traveling over to Ames, Iowa to take on Iowa State at Jack Trice Stadium. And then back at home, they come for a game against South Florida, a powerhouse in the Power Five schools. South Florida is going to be here in Bowling Green at the Deut on September the 26th. You'll notice every one of those games is one right after the other. In Miami of Ohio, they head down to Yeager Stadium in Oxford on October the 3rd as well. No breaks until, let's see, when do they have an off week? I don't think they do. Here we go. End of October, 1st of November before they get their bye week. So it's going to be a gauntlet for the football team. The players also addressing the crowd last night saying they're going to do their best and expect some success this season.
2: Talk about a little bit about what you can expect to come September 5th. You're going to see a smart, fast, disciplined football team that plays with poise and plays calm under pressure, and I can't wait to see y'all there.
3: Appreciate you guys all coming out tonight and supporting our program. Kind of diving into what our team has to offer this year is not only the product that we put on the field, but also the product we do off the field. We've really dove deep into what our team's culture and our important missions and values are as a team, and it's really brought us closer together, and it's going to be one heck of a time. We're really excited this year.
4: Hello, everyone. I'm Brody. I just want to say thank you guys so much for coming out. You guys do so much for us that you might not even know, but your support means everything to us, and on behalf of my team behind me here, I thank you guys. Another way you guys can support us, Saturday mornings before a game, we have our Warrior Walks. It would mean a whole lot to us to have that path down there filled with all of you guys. Thank you very much. I Ziggy.
0: And some of the members of the football team addressing the gathering last night out at the Deut. We spent some time as well, Derek Vandermeer, the athletics director for Bowling Green State University, and talked to him about, a story we had earlier in the week when we found out that Derek was going to be taking a trip over to California with former BGSU Falcon baseball player, Hall of Famer Oral Hershiser, getting his star on the Hollywood Walk of Fame. And we talked with Derek about that experience representing BGSU on the national stage in Cali.
5: I tell you what, it was pretty amazing to be in the room with the people that we were in the room with celebrating Oral Hershiser, fully understand the reach and the impact that he has had. You know, Bob Costas, sitting there talking to him and being next to him and seeing kind of the phenomenal you know, Crenshaw, seeing all these manager of the Dodgers, seeing, like, you know, all these amazing, amazing successful people. And they're there to, you know, celebrate Oral. And they love Oral. And they love the impact that he has. But then for Oral to recognize where he came from and to thank, you know, the community of Bowling Green and what it created in him and his passion and watching his career path. So it was a great honor, great honor to be a part of it and to see kind of what he has done in this great profession of sports professionally. So
6: Dr. Rogers talks all the time about the alumni all around the world, the national branding of BGSU, and that's kind of where you'd like to see the athletics go and get folks involved all around the country and what's happening.
5: Yeah, I think we've been very intentional about reaching out and establishing those relationships, because we can't do it on the island. Yeah. We've got to have all the other pieces connected to it. So the intentionality of going out and finding people, going to where they're at and building relationships has been our commitment.
0: That's Derek Vandermeer. I'll post the entire conversation we have with Derek on the field during that season ticket holder event. We'll get it on our Facebook page a bit later on this morning if we have the opportunity. And Derek also talked about his outlook for the football season this fall. Ask the AD how the football team's going to do, and this is the answer you get.
5: I would like to have at least three healthy quarterbacks all year long. That's my goal. Because I think, first things first, if we can have three healthy quarterbacks and we can compete an entire season, I tell you what, sky is the limit as to what we can achieve this year. I think we look great at the point of contact. We have some great athletes who are playing great, great. Specialties are doing really well. I mean, like, when you look at those key positions of quarterback and receiver and running back, I'm really excited by the quality of what we have. So if we can keep those positions healthy this year, we might blow some people away.
0: Yeah, Coach, the offensive line's a big concern this year as well. Of course, most of those young men graduated last year, but Derek Vandermeer fired up about the football team this year and also about the fan experience, too. He talked a lot about that with the crowd last night, how they've gone above and beyond, athletics has, in order to make sure the fans have an even better experience this year at the games.
5: One of those things that when you get in the off-field, you start to measure, off-season, you start to measure what can we do to be doing better. Obviously, we really focused on egress entry strategies with parking. You're going to see some changes coming here very shortly on full announcement on that. Concession, completely revamping concessions. Looked at pricing, very intentionally looking at pricing. How do we lower some general pricing for our families while improving quality of food and including service?
7: Yes,
5: I want those long lines to be gone. That's my goal. I'm not saying that hopefully we have so many people that we make really long lines, but it's like one of those things that let's shorten that experience, make sure the fan is the priority and kind of the technologies that we bring in to enhance that timeline and so they can get back to their seats and enjoy the game. So we've looked at that, this new scoreboard coming in. Once again, we've dissected everything in all of our venues saying, how do we improve this? How do we just not do the same thing? Because there's some things that we had to do better, and so we've taken the time to really look at that fan experience and feedback we received this last year and say, how can we improve it?
0: Derek Vandermeer there, your athletics director at yesterday's season ticket holder event. Again, we'll get the entire conversation with Derek posted on our Facebook page. We have an opportunity a bit later on this morning. But right now, it's 6:58. We've got an opportunity to play a song from a gentleman who was born, 96 years ago today. He had a number one hit some 66 years ago today. We talked about it in our birthday and anniversary segment. We'll finish up the 6 o'clock hour, a little something special from Johnny Preston and Running Bear from 1960. Good morning.
8: Number two.

0: That's some good stuff from Johnny Preston. Number one hit from 1964 on the anniversary of his birth, and a minute after 7 as we broadcast live from the campus at Bowling Green State University in Bowling Green, Ohio, the Michael and Sarah Colleen Center, the home of the School of Media and Communication, the morning show at 88.1 FM here in the county and streaming bgfalconmedia.com and bgchamber.net. Good morning, Clint Corp of the Dave Horger Media Production Studio with announcements from our friends at Dunn Funeral Home and Piner Dunn Funeral Home. John George Dukar, age 87, passed away on August 16th in BG, was a charismatic jokester who always lit up a room, a devoted husband, father, grandfather who was always quick to share a joke and a smile with all he met. No one was a stranger to John. He talked to everyone he met as if they were his new best friend. John was born in 1939 in Syracuse, New York, to John and Mary Marie Dukar. After completing high school in Syracuse, John went on to earn a BA from Lemoyne College, and after college, he served both in the U.S. Air Force and U.S. National Guard. Following his service, he completed an MBA from Syracuse University. John was always quick with a smile and a joke. Friends and family knew him best for his mean rendition of Tiny Tim's Tiptoe Through the Tulips, those squeaky high notes guaranteed laughs. As a couple, Janet and John inspired those around him with living room serenades and dances. They loved each other deeply through all of its life's ups and downs. Health issues forced the couple to move to Ohio in 2022, and there at Heritage Corner, they found a second family. John, or Blue Eyes, as the staff affectionately called him, was always singing Strolling Through the Park and You Are My Sunshine, always trying to make everyone who crossed his path smile, perhaps in part because of his own personal battles and depression. With depression and dementia, John made it his mission to spread happiness. Preceded in death by his parents, John and Mary Dukar, and his sisters Marianne Dexter and Dorothy Gossert, and his granddaughter Melanie Skatchia, John's love of sports, corny sense of humor, and dad jokes will live on in the memories of those who knew him and who loved him. A memorial service to be held in the Georgian Room on the second floor of Heritage Corner at 1069 Cotts Road in BG. The date and time to be determined. In lieu of flowers here, the family welcoming in memoriam donations to the U.S. Department of Veterans Affairs or to St. Aloysius Catholic Church here in Bowling Green. Arrangements here under the care and guidance of Dunn Funeral Home in Bowling Green. They're located in the historical district of BG at 408 West Wooster Street here in the city. At 3 minutes after 7 o'clock, your Bigby time, your Bigby temperature right now is, let's double check, 63 degrees still here on the campus at Bowling Green State University, getting up to a high today of 81 or so. Chance of some patchy fog early this morning, a chance of some smoke this morning as well. We'll get to that in just a moment, but mostly sunny skies for the remainder of the day with lower humidity levels. Humidity is down in the 80th percentile now, and with a temperature of 81 degrees and a light breeze, that'll be a nice fall afternoon for you. Some showers are moving into northwest Ohio, though, overnight tonight. Overnight low is going to be 65 degrees, and tomorrow, Wednesday, a 40% chance of scattered showers with a high of 79 degrees. Those showers should move out at some point Wednesday, hopefully before the farmer's market, from 4 to 7, downtown BG. Overnight low Wednesday night of 61, and then Thursday, Friday, Saturday, all the way into Sunday. Mostly sunny skies each day and moderate temperatures with high on Friday of 81, a high on Saturday of 80, and a high on Sunday of 78 degrees. The National Tractor Growers are going to love that, and the kids moving in out here at Bowling Green State University should love that as well. 63 degrees, though, right now here on the campus at Bowling Green State University in Bowling Green, Ohio. Well, we are getting updates all throughout the morning on that blaze that's burning up in the Toledo area. We'll get some more as soon as we can. The last word we had from folks on the scene is that two people are unaccounted for now after an explosion. It's in the 2900 block of South Avenue. It happened just after 5 o'clock this morning, we're told. The incident occurred shortly before 5, they're saying now, during the shift change at the facility. Flames were more than 100 feet in the air with a partial collapse of the building. That's an update, and crews able to largely contain the blaze by 6:15 in the last half hour or so. Officials from Toledo Fire and Rescue said other workers have suffered minor injuries as well, and again, two are still unaccounted for. There was so much smoke from that blaze early this morning. We talked about it in our 6 o'clock newscast. It was drifting to the east and to the south over towards the Toledo Zoo, and to the east over towards Interstate 75. Apparently no traffic interruptions there, but We're staying on top of that still developing story, with the latest being that two people are unaccounted for after that explosion in the 2900 block of South Avenue early this morning. In our local and regional news today, we were on hand last night at the Bowling Green City Council meeting when the Public Infrastructure Director Brian O'Connell said that they had gotten a letter of violation from the Ohio Department of EPA, the Environmental Protection Agency. In a statement, the city is saying the water system recently violated a drinking water requirement, even though this is not an emergency. Impact here from Brian and the staff. No one was in danger, and that water is safe to drink. You do have a right to know what happened, though, O'Connell said, what you should do and what we're doing to correct the situation. O'Connell told us after the meeting last night they're required to treat the water and maintain an orthophosphate range of 1.5 milligrams, but during January through June period this year, the monitoring period, there were 29 days in which they failed to maintain those required levels. With more details, Brian O'Connell.
1: Before mid-September, everybody should get a letter to notify them of a violation that we got at the water plant for being out of range on orthophosphate. And orthophosphate is a chemical that we put in the water to reduce the potential for corrosion of metal pipes, not just on our system, but also in the customer's system. So we're required to maintain a level of 1.5 milligrams per liter or above. And usually that's not a problem. We've never had an issue with that before. And so what happened is back in late January and early February, we had we were out of range with orthophosphate. Our orthophosphate range or numbers from the certified lab dropped to like 1.2 to 1.4. And that's below 1.5, and so that's what triggers the violation. At no point was there any health issues or health risks from a drinking water perspective from customers, you know, consuming that water, drinking that water. All the other corrosion control parameters that we have to follow were within compliance, such as pH and alkalinity. Mm-hmm. And those things all go into having an optimal corrosion control program. Orthophosphate is, of course, one of those things. And so whenever you're below the, you know, whatever the number in the book says, that's what triggers the violation. So how we found it was we realized that there was a testing device we used at the plant that guys would use on a daily basis and would give us faster results for dosing the orthophosphate. But the certified lab results are taken every 14 days.
0: I see.
1: And then they actually take, you know, several more days for us to get the results back. And so it's when we didn't realize that the field testing device was reporting incorrect numbers until the certified lab results came back. By the time we got the first number back that was low, that obviously had already been 14 days. You're allowed 9 days out of compliance on orthophosphate, and you're still not getting a violation. But when the samples are taken every 14 days, obviously that's longer than 9 days. And so by the time we got the results back from the first lab result that came back low, the second lab result had already been sent in to the lab, so that was already too late as well. And so it went over, you know, longer than 2 week period of time, maybe three weeks or 3 or 4 weeks there, that the EPA reported that it was low.
0: Again, that's Brian O'Connell talking a little bit about what had happened there, what we should do. Nothing we should do at this point. And O'Connell emphasized once again that this is not an emergency. If it had been, you'd been notified within 24 hours. And when the city of Bowling Green is unable to maintain the range of their corrosion control parameters, the Ohio EPA requires them to provide an explanation for the excursions and a plan on how they will be prevented in the future and increase the monitoring for lead and copper, which of course they have done. You should expect to get this letter from the Utilities Department of the City of Bowling Green with your bill when it comes later on this month. If you have additional questions about this incident, you can reach out to the City of Bowling Green, Mike Fields, and the water treatment plant, by the way, is out on West River Road. Fields number is 419-823-1647. And thanks to Brian O'Connell for giving us some details about that incident from earlier this year. Also at last night's Bowling Green City Council meeting, Municipal Administrator Lori Treader made mention the fact that we are losing our longtime finance director. Dana Pinkert was attending her last Bowling Green City Council meeting last night after coming on board to serve in that capacity for the City of Bowling Green in the summer of 2021. Here's what Lori Treader had to say about the finance director and her nearly 5 years of service to the city.
2: Dana's been an outstanding finance director for us. And, you know, that job is hard because you have to be worried about the details, but you also have to understand the big financial pictures. And she's done that so well for us in threading that needle, in keeping the public informed, being accountable, and all those great things. So yeah, as we look to fill that position, it's challenging. It's a certain skill set. And so if you or someone you know is interested in considering being a finance director for the City of Bowling Green, our applications are open right now.
3: Yeah, Dana came in right at the end of COVID, which was obviously a difficult time for everybody. And she's been through some huge things, projects in the last few years as well, Lori, with the building we're sitting in and now the fire stations and the list goes on and on.
2: Yeah, she has. She's managed all of that financially really well. And of course, last year, you know, we were looking at talking to our taxpayers about funding the new safety facilities. She did a lot of analysis to help guide us through so that we were making responsible, accountable decisions. And again, just did a great job in doing so. She'll certainly be missed. I've really enjoyed working with Dana, as have all of the staff.
3: What's next on the process

0: decision. It's a great town. It's but my kids are not here, so that's my main reason for leaving. I'm going taking another job down towards Cincinnati, sure. Closer to my family.
1: 5 years. I remember when you came in, we were in the height of COVID, if I remember correctly, were we not?
0: Just ending. Yeah. Just ending.
1: Oh, okay.
0: Mm-hmm. Yeah, and it's been great. We've done a lot. We've done this building.
1: Sure.
0: Working on the fire stations.
1: Yeah.
0: We've made some internal changes to our policies that I think help the departments a little less red tape while still being in compliance. So I think that worked out pretty well.
1: The quarterly reporting has been requested now by City Council, which puts a little more on the finance director's plate, but you mm-hmm. seem to roll with that as well.
0: Yep. It's all been good. And I'll be back and forth, but I'm going to miss the city here.
2: And best wishes to Dana Pinkert as well. And thanks for her 5 years, nearly 5 years of service as the finance director. The search now underway for her replacement. At 13 minutes after 7 o'clock, another headlines for you from last night's Bowling Green City Council meeting. Accolades continue for the Bowling Green Fire Division. Bowling Green Fire Division Chief Bill Mormon on hand last night to announce to council that they had received a recognition, EMS recognition, from 2026 Mission Lifeline. The American Heart Association proudly recognizing the Bowling Green Fire Division NBG with their gold certification, EMS Gold, with Target Stroke Honor Roll and Target Heart Attack Honor Roll Achievement Award. The American Heart Association, American Stroke Association, recognizing this pre-hospital provider organization for demonstrating continued success in using the Mission Lifeline EMS program. Chief Mormon talking with us last night about this latest accolade for his department.
3: We've got a great crew over there. All the men and women of Bowling Green Fire do an excellent job every single day, whether it's training or preparing or just getting ready for that next emergency. We're very fortunate to have them here in Bowling Green. This is actually the fifth year that we've received this award. It's the American Heart Association. It's in recognition for the work that we do out in the field, whether somebody's having a heart attack or whether somebody's having a stroke. It's getting the call early, getting to the scene, in the appropriate amount of time, recognizing what the situation is, giving the correct treatment, and then getting them to the correct facility so they can get the most appropriate care.
1: So you've already got gold certification. We don't need these additional facilities that are underway right now. Somebody sit in the back of the room.
3: No. This is actually, I've mentioned this before. This is a transformation when it comes to safety services here in Bowling Green with the two new fire stations and the renovation to the police department. It's going to just propel us all into that to the next 50 years.
2: Yeah, Bill Mormon there. Congratulations once again to Bowling Green Fire Division for receiving the gold certification once again. Mission Lifeline EMS Gold with Target for the Stroke Honor Roll and Target for their Heart Attack Honor Roll certification as well. And kind of tongue-in-cheek, we asked Bill about the new fire stations being built as well. So you don't need those now since you're doing such a great job already. But, of course, we've been down that road. A lot of study that went into the fact we needed a new fire station on the up on Newton Road, a new headquarters station there, and, of course, the satellite station that's under construction right now, too, over at Carter Park. And other headlines for you this morning. Let's see. I want to share a couple comments from a group that gathered with us in studio yesterday, the Black Swamp Players. They've got a production that's hitting the Oak Street Theater stage, and it's happening Friday night, Saturday night this week, and Sunday matinee, and the same thing's happening again next week. It's the beginning of the 58th season for the BSP, an award-winning local theater troupe here, and we talked yesterday with a couple of the principals of The Plot, which is a production that they're going to be putting on this week and next. You can hear that conversation on our Morning Show BG Facebook page. Also joining in a conversation with our friend Heath Deal. Dr. Deal's been a longtime member of the board for the Black Swamp Players, and we talked to him about kicking off the 58th season this year with The Plot and what they've got coming up for us the rest of the theater season.
4: Just as a reminder to your audience, our plays on Friday and Saturday, they start at 7:30 now,
2: yeah.
4: And on Sundays they start at 1:30. We open our 58th season this Friday. How exciting.
2: Yeah, I'm excited about that. Talk about what you guys were looking for when you put this schedule together. Obviously, you started off with The Plot, which is kind of a deep production here. It sounds like some good laughs, but a great thinker as well. What were you looking at when you put this year's schedule together, Heath?
4: Yeah. Well, a lot of it is just about the kinds of stories that are being told and the kinds of subjects that playwrights are writing about.
2: Right.
4: We think about the community that we have, particularly here in Bowling Green, but also more broadly in Northwest Ohio, and the kinds of stories that we think will resonate for our

0: audiences. We try to not repeat a show, so we'll look at what theaters in the area, including colleges and universities, have done for the last 5 years, and we won't repeat any of those shows. We tend to do contemporary plays. We don't do musicals, and we do things that fit in our space and within our budgetary constraints. Yeah. So those are some of the things that we think about, and we're really grateful to have at the helm of that Fran Martone, who is our season selection chair and is really good at not only coordinating a big group of people, but also putting together a set of plays that speak to one another and speak to the community, but tell very different types of stories and pull in a lot of different types of people from the community.
1: Again, a visit there with Heath Deal and that entire conversation on our Morning Show BG Facebook page as well. You can check it out there. Looking forward to getting out and catching The Plot. Kind of a comedy mystery kind of thing. Interesting. Listen to the conversation and check out our Facebook page because there's a little snippet, a preview of that production as well. And at 18 minutes after 7 o'clock, we'll take a look at our calendar of events for you. And today, this morning, we're going to head over to the Board of County Commissioners for a meeting that gets underway at 9:15. On their agenda at 9:30 to get an update from the OSU Extension Office, a quarterly update. Plus, Paul Dobson, our Wood County Prosecutor's Office, is going to be giving an update, a program update on the ARC program, the Addiction Response Collaborative Program. We'll try and get some comments from that department as well when we attend that meeting. At 4 o'clock this afternoon, we head over to the Wood County District Public Library for a meeting of the Board of Trustees there. That'll convene at 4 o'clock. And the director of the WCDPL, Michael Penrod, is supposed to give a report on the public library fund from the state of Ohio, the impact of private philanthropy on keeping the budget balanced for the WCDPL. And speaking of budgets, I'm sure they'll be discussing about the renewal of the operating levy, which is on the ballot for you and I to decide whether or not to support in November of 2026. Plus, they're going to approve the 2026 Gibson Award winner at today's meeting. We get the details on those decisions. We'll have them for you tomorrow here on the Morning Show. And a couple other reminders for you. We've got an email from John, who manages the Bowling Green Community Market. They are launching a new meal option at the market. It goes from 4 to 7 o'clock on Tuesdays up in the parking lot at the Wood County, or the Woodland Mall. Apparently, what they're doing is giving out meal vouchers. If you purchase $10 or more from the market, the food is going to be spaghetti and garlic bread today, and it's cooked by the in-house chef, Melanie. All the tomatoes and peppers picked directly from the garden as well. Want to let everybody know, if you stop on out at the market tonight, the community market from 4 to 7, and the weather should be okay, then you could pick up a $10 voucher for if you spend $10, you can pick up a voucher for a free luncheon or meal at the market. And don't forget, starting in about 40 minutes, hopefully you've already got signed up for the Bowling Green Chamber of Commerce's latest Learn, Network, and Succeed series. It gets underway at 8 o'clock this morning over at the Veterans Building, and nonprofit marketing is the topic today being hosted by the Bowling Green Chamber of Commerce. They'll be at the Veterans Building, as mentioned, at 520 Conneaut Avenue, and participants today from 8 to 9 o'clock are going to learn fundraising strategies, meta advertising techniques, and audience engagement best practices to help nonprofits expand their reach and their impact as well. Thanks to Bigby Coffee for helping with the coffee and the goodies there for that learning event. If you can't make it tonight, you didn't get or this morning, and didn't get registered, then there's the next one coming up on October the 27th, the next in a series of Learn, Network, and Succeed programs. That'll be up in Perrysburg. And today, speaking of the OSU Extension Office, Wood County natives Dr. Megan Arnold and Dr. Casey Farrell-Snyder with OSU's Extension Office are going to be speaking at the Exchange Club today at noon. Arnold was recently promoted to the role of co-director of operations for OSU Extension, where she helps guide the statewide system serving all 88 Ohio counties and supports nearly 600 staff members. One of her many tasks is going to be to lead change management as OSU Extension restructures and creates new district managers. And Farrell Snyder recently took on the role as one of the district directors at OSU Extension, is going to offer her perspective on the agency's work as well. Love to see you there. That happens today. You're more than welcome to stop out to the Exchange Club. They'll be meeting over at the Bowling Green Country Club at noon today. It is 7:22 on the program, and again, kind of a nice start, 63 degrees on the outside, and the humidity levels seem to be down just a bit. We're supposed to inch up to a high of around 80 degrees or so before all is said and done today, and yes, we do have a chance of some showers moving in later in the evening and hopefully moving out in time for our downtown farmers market tomorrow at 201 South Main Street in downtown BG. Time right now, though, for Jeff Klein. Jeff, the director of the Ward County Emergency Management Agency, kind enough to spend a little time with us on Tuesdays here on the morning show. Mr. Klein, good morning, sir.
2: Good morning. Good to be here.
1: Always good to have you in the program. Boy, big news up in Toledo this morning, huh?
2: Oh, that is.
1: Wow.
2: Yeah, that's not a good situation to have up there.
1: It's always so timely when we talk with you. It seems like there's usually something that's happening. And I was watching the early morning reports this morning, Jeff, and they said responders obviously from around Lucas County are on the scene at this event that was happening. It happened just before 5 o'clock this morning, right around shift change. The 2900 block of South Avenue, an industrial complex there, had some type of an explosion and a partial collapse of the building. A couple of folks still unaccounted for, some minor injuries as well, and hopefully our first responders are taking care of themselves too, because it looked pretty daunting when you saw the flames and the smoke from that incident this morning.
2: Yeah, when you see flames and that is quick as the first original calls come in, it's like that is not necessarily a good sign. And,
1: yeah,
2: you know, when you start seeing the smoke on the weather signatures and things like that, that kind of lets you know that this is not just your normal situation that you have, and you've got something unusual with this, yeah, that you got to deal with. And, you know, that's one of the things where we come into play. The chemical manufacturers, and it's more convoluted. It's not necessarily the easiest thing to figure out, but chemical manufacturers, stores, transporters, things like that have to file with the LAPC. So we know just exactly what chemicals they have, their quantities, things like that.
1: Okay.
2: So that's one of those access things that we get a copy of, but the fire department is supposed to get a copy. So when you have these situations, they can quickly kind of go to those and pull up and say just exactly what we think the chemicals might be that are there, you know, and then you start looking at how are they going to react. Do they mm-hmm. react with water? Mm-hmm. Do they not react mm-hmm. with water? Things mm-hmm. like that. Mm-hmm. So, you know, it's kind of where we come into play on yeah. that sort of stuff.
1: Yeah, I know we've talked about that before with trains and those kind of things, and they're supposed to have all that filed if, God forbid, something happens and there has to be an emergency response for some type of derailment. But never really thought about industrial complexes as well and all the different chemicals that come into play for a lot of what those folks do. And
2: well, and they
1: kind of need to know.
2: It is, and they pose yeah. a different risk, I mean, versus transportation and pipelines. You know, they've sure. all got their own associated hazards with it. You know, you're not doing necessarily all the moving, but you still got the human factor,
1: yes,
2: you know, and unfortunately that always seems to be one of the biggest things is, you know, maybe something didn't get tightened the way it was supposed to be, or there's things that need to be repaired that, you know, somebody didn't necessarily catch up on. So, you know, I wish them certainly the best with that, and, you know, hopefully everything goes well, and hopefully those folks are trapped in some sort of a room where they, yeah. you know, yeah. just waiting for the crews to come in and get them. Because
1: yeah.
2: typically those places do, I mean, and, you know, when they have block walls and, you know, safe, I don't want to call them necessarily safe rooms, but, you know, storage rooms.
1: Sure.
2: And different things that they have to have, you know, different fire ratings on to keep the chemicals separate. So,
1: and all that is part of the best. All part of the onboarding process. I assume they have some kind of drills in those spaces as well. And in case something happens, they know what to do in case of an emergency like that.
2: You know, hopefully, and that's one of the big things that we do with, yeah. You know, our LAPC and our exercises and involving the companies. You know, it's not to create issues for the companies and, you know, discontent amongst the neighbors and things like that. It's, you know, so in case something does happen, you're prepared and you're ready to go, yeah, and people yeah. have kind of thought about it a little bit, and they kind of have an idea of where stuff is and where the shutoffs are, and, you know, and it's like anything else, the more that you go to a shutoff or you practice this or practice that, yeah. the better you're going to be when something really happens. And, you know, it's sad and unfortunate, but these things do happen.
1: Yeah. Yeah.
2: You know, taking a quick look at it on the map, it's kind of the area that I grew up in, a little, not too far away from that, but it's luckily a fairly heavily industrial area, so it's not going to affect too many
1: yeah.
2: homes. Mm-hmm. But you know, the thing is, you know, some of the other businesses that are there, what do they have, and what chemicals do they have, and what processes or things do they have going on that they can't necessarily stop? They have to monitor things like that. There's a lot of interesting dynamics yeah. that go into something like this.
1: Fairly close to the Toledo Zoo, just north of that as well. But we do understand the latest report we have that blaze pretty much contained by about 6:15 this morning. Just a couple of minor injuries. Toledo Fire and Rescue said workers, couples with some minor injuries, but there are still two folks unaccounted for from that incident from from early this morning. And I guess the smoke is an issue as well, because we talked about the smoke was coming off that fire. And oftentimes, as we know, when you get into anything, you may be dealing with chemicals. It's not just what's happening on site, but you got to kind of worry about that too.
2: Well, all smoke is cancerous. You know, we've learned that over the years. You know, there's, you know, different products in there that you know, are potentially cancerous. But then when you have smoke like this, you do have to worry about things, you know, like people with respiratory problems and,
1: sure.
2: and some of those
1: yeah.
2: other issues.
1: Yeah.
2: So, you know, again, that's one of those things, and I'm sure that they're looking at that. And because they really haven't done any evacuations, to me, that tells me they have a pretty good idea of
1: sure.
2: what they have in that facility, and it's not going to be that big of a deal. But, you know, and like you say, with the zoo, and it's one of those things we wouldn't necessarily think about, but you've got the animals out there.
1: That's right.
2: You know, and you've got animals that are not necessarily native to Northwest Ohio.
1: Right.
2: And, you know, how are they going to react, and what do we need to do with them? And, you know, how do you contain them? And, you know, do we open the zoo? Do we different things like that?
1: Mm-hmm.
2: So,
1: mm-hmm.
2: You know, these incidents really pose a issue for the whole community, you know, and again, that's kind of one of the reasons that we like to go out and exercise and practice and, you know, have these conversations with people, because it's not something, you know, you look at the tractor pulls that we have coming up this weekend.
1: Yeah.
2: It's not just what if you have an event on the fairgrounds. It's what if you have an event outside the fairgrounds. What if you, you know, and even if it's not necessarily a real event, it's a, you know, the misinformation takes off or something like that. It's going to create an issue for your event.
1: Yeah.
2: And what are you going to do, and, you know, how well are you prepared to kind of jump in and say, hey, you know, how are we going to correct this? How are we going to get the right information out? How are we going to move people in the direction that we want?
1: Sure. You guys do a lot of planning. We talked about it for years here on the program, Jeff Klein, but with 60,000 plus people coming through the gates, and the weather's going to be good for this one as well. The polls would start Thursday, go Thursday, Friday, Saturday. You kind of try and address most of those issues that could happen if you've got grandstands of several thousand people and something should go sideways, whether it's weather or something on the grounds or whatever.
2: Yep, and we talked about that last week, you know, yeah. when you start talking about the weather that they had for the fair and, you know, what do we evacuate and do some of those things. And it's the same thing, and they pose a unique set of other challenges. They certainly have more folks crammed in there,
1: mm-hmm.
2: but you still have the same number of exits, you know, so getting everybody out and, you know, the size of the exits, it only takes so long to, you know,
1: yeah.
2: it takes so long to move so many people
1: yep.
2: Through that sort of stuff. You have a different set of obstacles when you start looking at the big semis and tractors and some of the different things that they have. So, you know, these are all things that you kind of have to look at and say, okay, how are we going to do it? Then once we get out on the streets, then what do we do? Because, yeah. you know, then you start looking at traffic lights and traffic control devices. And it's one of those things that, you know, in our mind, God forbid you would ever have to evacuate something like that. We have to get a hold of BG, you know, the city, the police, their traffic folks. ODOT has to be involved in it. The county engineer has to be involved in it.
1: Sure.
2: The smaller communities kind of have to know. Haskins is going to have to know because of all the folks that are going to get funneled that way, and then they're going to get lost.
1: Yeah.
2: And, you know, then we're going to jump on Waze, and Waze is going to tell us to go different directions. And just as a little reminder, and I know that we've talked about it before, but the way we copyright maps is by writing mistakes into them. So sometimes you wonder, why is Waze taking me this way? Well, you might have found one of those little copyright mistakes that they put in there. But it really, it's this, you know, global picture. And yeah. I think that's the thing, you know, like with emergency management, it's Emergency Management Awareness Month.
1: Yeah.
2: And, you know, we were going to talk about that a little bit, but I think this is really what it's about. It's about that bigger picture. You know, it's about, you look at your event, BGPD looks at their responsibilities, BG Fire looks at their responsibilities, you know, and you get a group like us, and our responsibility is to kind of bring all that together.
1: Right.
2: How do we, you know, how do we think about it? How do we do it? Go to trainings. What happens in real life? That's the thing. You know, there's always the book way. There's always, right. well, if you do this and, you know, people can move at this speed and, you know, you don't take into account some of the different nuances or something that comes along. And
1: looks good on paper.
2: Oh, it really does.
1: Yeah.
2: You know, and it's one of those things, and it's just something. It's kind of one of the things that I find is an interesting nuance, but it's kind of sad, is when you have these events and they create memorials there, you know, and you have this memorial that springs up. What do you do with it?
1: Oh, boy.
2: Can you leave it there forever?
1: Yeah.
2: Can you, when you move it, what do you do with it?
1: Yeah.
2: And you know, and this is all stuff that it's like certainly not going to be day one, but if you do the wrong thing with it, it's going to have a negative outcome. Yeah. So, I mean, there's a lot of nuances, and that's kind of where we come into play with this. Is as you can see from most of our conversations, it's, you know, in my old fire days, I tell everybody, I enjoyed it. I had a great time, but it was all fire and EMS.
1: Yeah.
2: And now I'm sitting here looking choke points for getting people out and, you know, and exit routes and all this different stuff. So it's interesting.
1: You guys have meetings leading up to Thursday, and you'll have a presence out there, I'm assuming, as well, Thursday, Friday, Saturday, too.
2: Yep, every day there's a couple meetings that we're involved in. At 8 a.m., there's a meeting with the Puller, the board, that they have, their executive board, and it's like the safety law, EMS, fire, and it's kind of just a go over what's going to be happening that day and, you know, what are some of the risks, different things. And then we repeat that again about 9 a.m. with the safety forces that are there from the fire and EMS side. And it's interesting because, like, a lot of the people they bring in for the safety fire side and things like that are not necessarily Wood County people. So you kind of have to really make sure that everything kind of blends. Okay. And, you know, so they're not people that are, you know, necessarily working with each other all the time. So making sure everybody's on the same page and then just keeping an eye on things. You know, there's always different things that pops up. I know one of the things that the safety, the fire site is really, and EMS is really concerned about are generators, because we had that incident up in MIS a couple years ago at Wild Horses, I think it's called. The big concert up there, where they had five people in a trailer that had the generator underneath. And it is a big issue. I mean, it's one of those things that we see out there. They'll probably find 10 or 20 generators under a trailer. And
1: there's a lot of them out there. I was talking to Dave about that last week. They've got a bunch of them out there, those big, huge ones.
2: Well, just the little ones. Like the ones that people bring for their own trailer, like that.
1: Sure.
2: You know, it's, you know, instead of, you know, powering up with something like that and paying for it, they just buy their own and take it with them everywhere. But, you know, sometimes they get unsightly and, you know, different things, and they stick them under the trailer, they stick them under windows, different things like that.
1: Yeah.
2: And it's one of those things that I get it, you know, people don't think about, but that's one of the things that, you know, dedicated to the safety that, you know, that the fire, EMS, and law enforcement have. It's like we don't want to see anything like that happen. So
1: Understand. There's
2: a lot of different things we got to look at.
1: Lots going on in August. Is that why August is Emergency Management Month? The mission of this month is to continue what you're doing?
2: Well, think about it. You know, and I think this is one of those things. Emergency management, when you look at it, the basic principles has been around for many years. You know, Paul Revere running through yelling, "The British are coming," is early outdoor warning sirens. You know, I mean, for lack of better terms.
1: Right.
2: But it was always fragmented. And then under President Carter in 1979, they realized that, and that's when FEMA was formed. So really, when you look at it, FEMA is, compared to everybody else, it's a really relatively new field when you look at police and fire and EMS and all that sort of stuff. Mm-hmm. You know, so a big part of it is us getting out, having these conversations, making people aware of, hey, we are here. You know, we do weather monitoring for the tractor pullers. The tractor pullers know about it. But there's a lot of other communities having events out there. We can do that for you. But they don't necessarily know that something like that exists. So that's a big part of what this month is getting the word out, talking about the different things that we do. How can we help you? You know, what services, what different things can we bring to enhance what you have and enhance the safety? And then when you talk about different things like emergency preparedness, getting people to understand why it's important to have a few days of water. You know, when you call me and say, hey, you know, we've got this issue, we can't drink the water, I need water.
1: Yeah.
2: You know, our first thing is going to be is like, well, you need to check locally and, you know, the local places.
1: Mm-hmm.
2: And then when that runs out and it really gets to us, then we're working through some of the state systems and doing that. It's going to be a few days to get some of this stuff. So that's why it's so important for you to, you know, kind of take some of the responsibility on your own and have food, have water, have some of these different things that you might need, because you just, never know. Last night, people on South Avenue in that area went to bed thinking all is well, and they woke up this morning possibly finding out, hey, I can't get out of my house.
1: Yeah.
2: Right. You know, so you have to be prepared. And again, always think about your pets. Always think about, you know, loved ones that maybe aren't home. I mean, what are you going to do if all of a sudden you're sitting here right now and you get a phone call goes, hey, there's an incident near your house. You can't go home for 2 days.
1: Yeah.
2: You don't have 2 days of clothes with you. You don't have this stuff. And that's the kind of thing that it's like a lot of times it seems overwhelming, but it's like, well, I can go over here, I can go over there. And that's a lot of what we're trying to get the message out to folks is kind of think about it before it happens. And when it does happen, you just go, oh, that's not good. Yeah. All right. Well, guess I'll be home in a couple of days.
1: There you go.
2: Guess I don't have to cut the grass tonight.
1: Jeff, I appreciate taking time as well. It's all throughout the year, of course, especially in August during Emergency Management Month. I know it's a busy time for you. The kiddos are coming back this week. School's back in session this week. The tractor pullers are here. Big events coming up with Downtown BG and other festivals.
2: It really is. August is probably one of the busiest months that we have with all the different things. And it's good. I mean, I think it's nice to see all the different things in Wood County and the Pemberville fair and all that. But again, I think it's one of those things that the more, you know, that, you know, people hear us and things like that for like weather monitoring and different things, please reach out to us because we are happy to help and do what we can.
1: You interact with the Emergency Management Agency more often than you think.
2: Oh, you do. You do. Yeah. It's just the, you know, when you look at disasters, things like that, you know, the responders, you know, that's the stuff that you see on television. To be honest, me sitting somewhere shuffling papers, getting information about, you know, different stuff maybe, you know, isn't necessarily as exciting, but it's one of those things that when it happens, it's needed. And, you know, we're happy to be able to help. And, you know, we just want people to be a little bit prepared. And the better prepared they are, the smoother things are going to go for them.
1: All right. Come on, have some coffee with us if you have time. 8 o'clock in the morning meetings. We'll be up there till 9 on Thursday and Friday, broadcasting upstairs from the media suite.
2: Ooh.
1: Ooh, media suite. That means there's some tables and chairs.
2: Yes, I've been there.
1: Yeah. the VIP suite's a little nicer than the media suite, you know. But anyway, it gets us in out of the rain.
2: That it does.
1: Jeff, good to see you, my friend. Thanks for your time, especially on an important day like today. Appreciate you.
2: Always wonderful to be here. Thank you. Right,
1: thank you. It is 7:40 here on the Morning Show. Jeff Klein, the director of the Ward County Emergency Management Agency. He and Aaron, his deputy director, spend time with us on Tuesdays here on the Morning Show. Going to spend time with our friends at Legacy Farmers Cooperative and Legacy Country Corner, Maddie Yapel, who's the manager of the Country Corner. She's going to be live in just a couple minutes, and then we'll talk with the folks at the Ohio Agriculture Network for you.

0: Now, the name of the group is Steely Dan for you. Some Peg at 7:43 now, 17 away from the top of the hour. Hey, a shout out to our friends at the Wood, Soil, and Water Conservation District, Melanie and the team there. They've got together a program called the Wood County Ag Venture, a self-driving farm tour. It's going to be taking place on Saturday, September the 12th from 10 a.m. to 3 p.m. Still an opportunity for you to sign up, and it's free and open to the public. So join us for a fun-filled day in the Wood County, Ohio. They're going to hit different locations like the Aaron and Stacy Krepps Family Farm and Dusty Boots, Bowling Green's Water Treatment Plant, the Fox Shank Living Laboratory out at Sugar Ridge Branch of Lucky Farmers. 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They'll make a stop there as well. To find out more about this year's Wood County Ag Venture self-driving farm tour, reach out to our friends at the Wood, Soil, and Water Conservation District. They've got all the info that you need. 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
0: 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Save you money at the very same time as well. Taking it easy with you this morning with some Commodores music. We'll be back with Ty Higgins, Dusty Sonnenberg. The Ohio Agriculture Network is next.

0: Just cruising through an easy Tuesday edition here of the morning show. Still to come, a busy half hour, busy hour and a half, busy second half of the program. We've got several guests from Ohio State University's 4-H office. The youngsters, in fact, the Honor Court, going to be joining us this morning. The top 4-H'er and the champion dry 4-H cub, Caleb Frank, will be in this very Dave Horker Media Production studio as well. Our 2026 Junior Fair Queen. Her name is Cameron Sundemeyer. Morgan Cully from Portage Valley 4-H Club. Sarah Britton from Leaders of Tomorrow 4-H. Trevor Schaefer from Champion Drive 4-H Club. He's the first runner-up in the 2026 Junior Fair King Contest. And Evelyn Stearns from Perry Go-Getters 4-H Club, all going to be joining us, as well as Jenny Morlock. That conversation happens around 8 o'clock or so, maybe a few minutes after a couple of news headlines for you this morning. 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Join us on Friday, the folks at Legacy Country Corner say, for the next Food Truck Friday, when Lola's Eats and Treats are going to be there. 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They are located just outside of Findlay at 6566 County Road 236 in Findlay, Ohio. 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
1: 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Now we get a check on your agricultural news headlines. Fertilizer prices are expected to stay elevated through 2028, and we get an update on your weekly Ohio Crop Progress Report. That's all coming up in today's news feed, which is delivered to you by Ebert's Field Seeds. 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Fertilizer prices could stay elevated for several more years, according to a new report from CoBank. The report says prices are expected to remain above pre-Iran war levels through 2028, with Middle East instability, tight supplies, and limited phosphate availability continuing to pressure the market. The region supplies more than 60 million tons of fertilizer and raw materials each year, with much of that moving through the Strait of Hormuz. U.S. farmers are responding by using more soil testing, variable rate applications, and precision nutrient management. Some are cutting phosphate and potash applications by 10 to 15% while holding nitrogen rates steady to protect yields. And despite rain-soaked conditions, Ohio crops pushed ahead this past week in the Ohio Crop Progress Report. 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Corn silking has reached 100%, ahead of last week's 95%, and ahead of the 97% five-year average. Corn reaching the dough stage is at 81%, above the 68% average. Corn reaching dense stage is now at 15%, below the 17% average. As we turn to soybeans, blooming reached 100% ahead of the 95% last week and the 95% average. Soybean setting pods has reached 89% ahead of last week's 71% and above the 81% five-year average. To learn more, you can find the full report today at ohioagnet.com. 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
2: We've got a dry Tuesday for a large part of Ohio. I'm Chief Meteorologist Ryan Martin. Let's take a look at that Ohio Ag weather update. No moisture across the Buckeye State today. But overnight tonight into tomorrow, we see some scattered showers streaking across lower Michigan, northern Indiana, coming right into our state. And then through the balance of your Wednesday and through Thursday, that moisture settles southward across the entire state. I think we have to pencil in a quarter to one inch of precipitation here. And we may see that action linger even into early Friday morning down near the Ohio River in extreme south central Ohio. I don't think it lingers anywhere else. The balance of Friday should turn out mostly dry. And then for the weekend, Saturday, Sunday, we've got a cutoff low that just circulates over Lake Ontario, western New York, Lake Erie areas. And that's going to circulate moisture down through on again, off again showers for both Saturday and Sunday. Early next week, we dry down a little bit, but temperatures also back off. Humidity values stay elevated. I'm Ryan Martin.
1: 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We'll be back with more next here on the Ohio AgNet.
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1: Welcome back on the Ohio AgNet. I'm Joe Everett. 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
2: Weekly export inspections on the report yesterday, 75.2 million bushels of corn, just shy of 10 million bushels on beans, 18.1 million bushels of wheat. Corn inspections were quite large, larger than expected, suggesting the exports could be a record 3.5 billion bushels for corn for the 25-26 crop year. We will see. Brokers estimate managed money bought 5,600 contracts of corn, nearly 10,000 contracts of soy oil, 8,100 contracts of beans. I'm Ryan Martin.
1: Hey, thanks, Ryan. 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September corn, 464.5, down a half. December corn, 489.5, no change. September soybeans, 1203.5, up 2.5. November soybeans, 1219, up 3 cents. As we turn to livestock from yesterday's close, August live cattle, 224.55, up 92 cents. October lean hogs, 81.72, down 2 cents. And September feeder cattle, 332.95, down $1.60. 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
0: 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It is 7:58 as we broadcast live from the campus at Bowling Green State University in Bowling Green, Ohio, the Michael and Sarah Culine Center. It's the home of the School of Media and Communication. We're going to be communicating with some outstanding young people, 4-H Honor Corps members joining us live in studio in about 3 minutes. Good morning.

0: There's some Seals and Cross music for you this morning on the Morning Show. Good to be able to play that for folks when they request it. Don't forget, now you can request tunes. You can reach out to us in so many different ways here on the Morning Show. Our email address 24/7 is themorningshow@bgchamber.net. And, of course, you can reach out to us at the Chamber of Commerce as well. That is 353-7945. They'll be in the office after 9 o'clock this morning. And you can email us 24/7, too, at themorningshow@bgchamber.net or call the studio. Keep that number handy because we're heading into the giving season right now. We got all kinds of tickets for sporting events and stuff with BGSU getting ready to get underway. We're giving away tickets for football and basketball and hockey and all those sporting events, too. So keep the number handy, 419-372-8810, the number into the studio here. It is 3 minutes so after 8 o'clock and 63 degrees right now, headed up to a high today of 80 or so. Going to be a nice day and a chance of some showers later on in the evening time, the overnight, and might sprinkle on our downtown farmers market tomorrow from 4 to 7. We'll keep an eye on that as well. And great weather coming up the latter part of the week, too. You know, this would be a great week to have a county fair, I'm thinking. Jenny, what do you think?
1: I'm pretty sure that we did well a couple, 2 weeks ago already.
0: Yeah, we've been there, done that, huh?
1: Yeah, so, but I'm glad some counties are going to have some good weather.
0: Yeah, amen to that. Great to be able to bring a whole group of young people in this morning. I'm excited about this.
1: We had to bring in more chairs.
0: That's right.
1: It's a busy day
0: We had standing room only with Miss Jenny having to stand today. Busy day for these young people, huh?
1: Yeah, and our extension office in general, as our directors are speaking at the Exchange Club at noon, and we have some 4-H'ers with our 4-H educator, Amy Michaels, at the commissioner's office today.
0: I'll
1: so
0: be
1: lots
0: there for
1: happening.
0: That.
1: And yep. I had the privilege to have the entire honor court with you here this morning.
0: You reached out through email, and eventually everybody reached back out to you and said they want to come in and hang out with us. And some of them are kind of regulars here as well, aren't
1: yes.
0: they? They've been here
1: yes.
0: before.
1: Yes, we have a few that have been here before and a few that have not. So I'm glad we could all be here this morning.
0: Let's start off on my left and have everybody introduce themselves if you want to and talk a little bit about their experience. We'll start right here. The only gentleman in the bunch this morning. Good morning, sir.
2: Good morning. Hello. My name is Trevor Schaefer. I'm a 12-year member of the Champion Drive 4-H Club. I'm on Junior Fair Board, and I'm also on Honor Court this year. And I'm also the first runner-up king.
0: And excited to get back to school here another day or two, right?
2: Yeah.
0: Excited about that. We'll run around the area. I know this lady right to your left and my left as well.
3: Yeah, I'm Cameron Sundermeyer. I'm this year's 2026 Wood County Fair Queen. I'm also the treasurer for the Junior Fair organization, and then I'm a 10-year member of the Blue Ribbon Rangers, and I'm on Honor Court this year.
0: Yeah, congratulations. Quite a week for you, wasn't it?
3: Yes, it was.
0: Still
3: Thank
0: kind
3: you.
0: Of a whirlwind right now. Huh?
3: Yes.
0: We're going to tell, have some stories to share from these young people as well, and talk about what this last week has been like and what the coming 11 months are going to be like as well. But up next we have...
4: I'm Kayla Frank. I was a 13-year member of Champion Drive. This year, I was vice president of the Junior Fair Board. I was on the Royalty Court last year, and then I was selected as one of the top 4-H'ers.
0: Coming 11 months are going to be like as well, but up next we have...
4: I'm Kayla Frank. I was a 13-year member of Champion Drive. This year, I was vice president of the Junior Fair Board. I was on the Royalty Court last year, and then I was selected as one of the top 4-H'ers on the Honor Court this year.
0: So you're used to being working in this environment then, huh?
4: Yeah, for sure.
0: Well, welcome. Kayla, next to you we have...
5: I'm Evelyn Stearns. I've been a 11-year member of the Perry Go-Getters 4-H Club, and I am on the Junior Fair Board as well. I serve as the secretary, and I was able to have the honor to be on Honor Court this year.
0: I tell you, 12-year member, you were, and all you folks have been involved with 4-H since you were teeny tiny, huh?
5: Yes.
0: Yeah. Folks before you did it as well, then, I'm guessing, right? Okay. Thanks, Evelyn. Next to you.
6: Hi, my name's Emma Nestor. I've been in 4-H for 11 years now, and I'm in the Clover Achievers 4-H Club, and I'm very grateful to be selected as one of this year's top 4-H'ers.
0: Where do you go to school, Emma?
6: I go to Bowling Green High School.
0: I knew that. Go Bobcats, right? And you're excited to go back to school this week, yes?
6: Yeah, sure.
0: Let's go with that. All right, who's next to you, Emma?
7: Hi, I'm Sarah Britton.
0: Hi, Sarah.
7: I'm a 12-year member of the Leisure Tomorrow 4-H Club. I'm also on Junior Fair Board. I served as a reporter this year, and then I'm also the fair's second runner-up queen.
0: And an Otsego student, is that right?
7: Yes, I'll be a senior this
0: year. And when do you start back?
7: We start Thursday.
0: Thursday. All right. It's coming up quick, huh?
7: Yeah.
0: Not going to wear the sash in class, though. Huh?
7: No, probably. It probably won't make an appearance.
0: Last but not least, to your left. Good morning.
8: My name is Morgan Cully. I am an 11-year member of Portage Valley, and I am on Junior Fair Board and part of Honor Court this year.
0: Well, let's start with Morgan. We'll go back around the other way. Portage Valley 4-H Club. Where do you go to school?

0: I go to school at Eastwood.
1: Do you? And you guys have another week before you go back to school.
0: Yeah.
1: Okay. Well, tell us, kind of recap a little bit. I guess everybody has stories for us, Miss Jenny, about their time at the fair, et cetera, and what's next. Give us what's going on in your life, Morgan.
0: Well, during the fair, I had a lot of fun, a lot of shows that I went to. I was very happy to be one of the people that got to kind of sort awards. So I was around a lot of the animals, got to see a lot of the shows. It's really cool to see all the, like, 4-H'ers and see how much they've come in the past year with their animals and stuff. And then after the fair, I got into marching band pretty quickly. We got hit pretty hard with our practices and stuff.
1: So you guys are in the marching band too?
0: Yeah, I twirl color guard, and then during the concert season, I play tuba.
1: So you guys, before school even starts, we know you guys have a lot of work to do in order to get ready for the season, huh?
0: Yeah.
1: How long have you been in band?
0: I've been twirling for 4 years. I've played tuba for 3.
1: No kidding. We were out watching the band last night at BGSU. You know, they have about 650 members of that band this year.
0: Wow.
1: Crazy. Watch the videos. It's really something. Great to see you here as well. I want to talk with Emma this morning as well. Give us kind of a recap. Now, you've had a couple days to think back on the fair, Emma.
2: I think my favorite part of the fair was working with the kids, especially the Pee Wee Sheep Show. I've never taken sheep or really been around them, and it was really an experience when one of the kids got scared and handed me their sheep, and it started jumping around, and it was quite an experience. I'll always remember the sheep named Bubba at the fair, so.
1: That's a memory, huh? What's coming up next for you? I mean, you said you're going right back to school now, so what's going to keep you busy now that fair season's in the rearview mirror?
2: I'm very involved at my school, so I'm now an officer in a couple of my clubs, and starting up the cross-country season, I'm hoping to make it on varsity this year.
1: Well, congratulations, and just to your left, I believe Emma is going to chat with us this morning as well. Tell us. Oh, you already did. That's right.
3: Sarah.
1: Oh, I'm sorry, Sarah. We'll get it all straightened out here in a minute.
2: It's okay.
1: There she is. I see you now. Sarah Britton is here joining us from Leaders of Tomorrow 4-H Club, the second runner-up of the 2026 Junior Fair Queen. Your thoughts about the fair that was and what's next for you?
4: Oh, yeah, the fair is great. It was really very, like, busy and stuff. It was a lot of fun. I got to do a lot of, since I was on court, I got to do a lot of things that I maybe wouldn't usually do throughout the fair. The horse show and the poultry. I helped show a rabbit. I've never done that before, but someone had like 2 rabbits going at the same time, so her mom just handed me it. I was like, okay. And then we like the court like got to ride a horse and stuff, and I actually caught a sheep too during the market show. So
1: there's a lot of sheep running rampant at the market show. Everybody had to chip in. Have you showed animals before, you said, then?
4: Yeah, so I take cattle, pigs, and then I had a goat this year.
1: Okay, so rabbit was a whole new ball game for you.
4: Yeah, it was a little different. It was a lot smaller than I'm used to.
1: Easier to control.
4: Yeah,
1: oh,
4: it wasn't too bad until the judge started asking me questions about the rabbit, and I was like, oh, I do not know, sir. I have no idea.
1: You gotta take the fifth on that one, huh?
4: Yeah.
1: But you show multiple animals, though, and there's a little different about each one when you get prepared, huh?
4: Yeah, they're all different how you show them and walk them around and everything, but they're a lot of fun.
1: Yeah. Avalyn is here as well. Avalyn, let's talk with her a little bit from the Perry Go-Getters, the 4-H Club as well. Talk about your time at fair and what it's been like there and since that time as well.
5: I was so busy at the fair this year, I feel like I didn't even get to sit down for 2 seconds. But honestly, I wouldn't have it any other way, because that's really that's my why for fair, is I just love being involved. And this year I got to help on the swine committee for the first time ever. I've never been around pigs or anything, so it was really fun to see how different their show goes on rather than beef, which I'm used to.
1: Yeah.
5: So it was really cool to see how that works. And then also I was really involved in the livestock showcase sale this year.
1: Sure.
5: My mom put a lot of work into that, so me and her kind of helped tag team, and we got the sale up and running. So it was really fun to do that as well.
1: And I remember talking to your mom on the day of the sale, and that turned out to be a record sale this year, too, wasn't it?
5: Yes, we had record numbers for sure.
1: That's pretty exciting. And that's quite the arena, isn't it, when you get into the showcase sale there, and everybody's out there, and the crowds are huge, and everybody's, it really is a lot of fun, isn't it?
5: It is. Yeah, and since then, I have been working full-time at the salon. So I got my cosmetology license in January, and I've been working full-time since February. So I work at K&Co Beauty Lounge down here in BG.
1: Oh, shout out.
5: And, so I took out the I took off the whole week for fair, so I've been super busy at the salon the past 2 weeks. So.
1: Were you helping out with the head shaving that was taking place as
5: yes,
1: well?
5: Yes, I did, in fact, shave Haraz's head. Yes.
1: Well, we'll have somebody out here knows what they're doing, I think. What's next for you then? I mean, you mentioned you're going back to classes here.
5: No, I will not be going to college or anything. Okay. I'm just working full-time now.
1: Oh, good for you. Yes. Ready to go. Excited about that.
5: Yes, thank you.
1: Next to your right and my left is Kayla Frank, who's a top 4-H'er, the champion drive of 4-H Club, member of the Honor Court as well. Again, good morning to you, Ms. Kayla.
3: Good morning.
1: Tell us about your best memories of the 2026 Wood County Fair.
3: Yeah, so I feel like I was super, super busy at fair this year, which I wasn't

0: I've never done that before.
1: Wow.
0: I announced the entire County Born and Raised show, so that was a different experience for me. And yeah, I always have a great time at the fair with all of my friends that are on Junior Fair Board and Royalty and Honor Corps, so it was a great time.
1: It's such a busy time for you guys, isn't it? You start first thing in the morning, go till at night, it seems like.
0: Yes, sometimes you're at the fair race show, so that was a different experience for me. And yeah, I always have a great time at the fair with all of my friends that are on Junior Fair Board and Royalty and Honor Corps, so it was a great time.
1: It's such a busy time for you guys, isn't it? You start first thing in the morning, go till at night, it seems like.
0: Yes, sometimes you're at the fair all day and you don't even get back to your camper until like 9 o'clock at night.
1: What's next for Kayla Frank?
0: So actually on Friday, I will be moving down to Athens, Ohio to start my freshman year at Ohio University, and I'm going to be studying chemical engineering.
1: You're not going to get into announcing now that you have that experience?
0: Oh, no, I don't think so. That might have been my one time to shine.
1: She got her time at the mic and she's done with that now. Thank you. Congratulations once again to Cameron Sundemeyer, our Blue Ribbon Rangers 4-H Club representative and our 2026 Junior Fair Queen. Didn't get a chance to talk to you much during the fair, but just, I know what the highlight of the fair week was for you, but kind of recap, go back to that day and what that whole experience was like going through that.
2: Yeah, so the parade Sunday night where they announced King and Queen was definitely a surreal moment.
1: Yeah,
2: I think one of my favorite memories was just getting to not run, but walk pretty quickly because I was wearing heels over to my friends and family, and there were so many people there supporting me, and it was such a great feeling. And one of my friends actually took a video. There were about 30 other royalty people from other fairs just waiting to take pictures with me and the king, and it was a crazy feeling to have that many people there waiting for you.
1: So what's next? Now that the fair's in the rearview mirror, you're going back to school at...
2: Yes, I'll be a freshman at Bowling Green State University this year,
1: excited.
2: Studying accounting, and then I'm also going to keep pursuing real estate. Hopefully, I'll be able to talk about selling or buying real estate by this year next time for my speech at the fair. That's the goal.
1: Well, you can come in and visit with us anytime you want to, too, now that you got the lay of the land here. Are you moving into campus? Are you moving
2: on
1: campus?
2: I'm commuting my first year, but I'm hoping to possibly live on campus or buy a home for next year.
1: Well, I tell you what, when you come in after semester starts, it's going to be a little bit more hustle bustle than it is right now. That's for sure, because they all come in, obviously, this weekend. So it's going to be great to have you here as well. And the only gentleman in the group this morning, reflect a little bit on your time at the fair this past week.
3: It was definitely a different experience being on Royalty Court this year. A lot of like new things I had to do, having to show Royalty Court from other counties around and having just to be like kind of the face of the fair and always being excited to be there. And I had to be like most of the shows. I was already there because of Junior Fair Board helping with that. So not much really changed, just having a lot of energy in this.
1: Yeah.
3: Putting a lot of effort forward, definitely.
1: Yeah, and once the fair winds down on a Sunday night, then it's kind of a decompression, I guess, for the week before you go back to school, huh?
3: Yeah, I definitely like slept for like 12 hours.
1: Did you?
3: I was so tired.
1: Tell us about your next year. You're back at school at Elmwood, is that what
3: yep.
1: you said?
3: I will be a senior at Elmwood this year.
1: And what's going to keep you busy there?
3: I'm on cross-country team.
1: All right.
3: And then I'm also on student council. I'm my class vice president. I'm the president of the NHS. So I have a lot to do at school.
1: Wow. I want to ask each one of you as well a little, maybe something that you think we could change at the fair, something could be better at the fair perhaps, or just maybe you could talk about your favorite part of the fair, whatever you want to do. We can kind of go down that road as well. Maybe a little bit more in the remembrance part there as well. What, if anything, would you change? Is there anything you would change about the fair? Is there anything that you think folks really need to specifically, when they come out to the fair, whether it's Wood County or other fairs, need to check out?
3: I wouldn't really say there anything that needs to be changed about the fair. I just think the fair is just so important because it's promoting agriculture, and I think agriculture is really declining right now. We're losing a lot of farmers, and like that's really important because that's bringing our food to our tables.
1: Mm-hmm.
3: And I think promoting agriculture and just keeping that up is really important.
1: Cameron, your thoughts?
2: Yeah, so I also can't think of anything that needs to be changed. But one change, or one thing that was new this year, was the County Born and Raised show.
1: Oh, yeah.
2: And I think that was a great addition to the fair, just to highlight the breeders and what they're getting to do in providing livestock for the county. So I thought it was a really great show.
1: Kayla, I think when you and I visited before, you talked about what you're going to be doing next when you finish up here and what, you know, going off to college.

0: the fall as well, and how the 4-H had helped you to make a decision on what you wanted to study, and you may think help you in your next career as well, yes?
1: Yeah, so with chemical engineering, I can kind of go to a bunch of different fields, and agriculture is definitely something that I'd be interested in going into. With sort of events at the fair, something that was new this year was our like 4-H activity that day that we did, and I hope that that's a change that we keep having that every year and keep changing that, making that new every year. So it was a really great opportunity for, it was open to everyone. It was a free event. If you're in 4-H, if you're not in 4-H, and if you're not in 4-H, we gave you a bunch of information on how you can enroll in 4-H.
0: Yeah.
1: And I think that was amazing because, I mean, just with all of us sitting here, we all know 4-H has done so much for us. And so we want to encourage as many people as we can to join 4-H. And I think that that was such a great change at the fair this year.
0: Very well said. Evelyn, Trevor mentioned the fact that agriculture is so important, and I know you and your family kind of jumped into the Champions sale this year, and we tried to talk about that a lot, heading up to the fair, too, how important it was that sale was successful, because a lot of young people put their time and treasure mm-hmm. into taking care of those animals, want to make sure that they
1: yes.
0: maybe make a dollar, or able to come back again
2: exactly.
0: next year.
2: Exactly. So much work is put into our animals and our projects in 4-H, and I think a lot of people miss that, especially just like random people who just come to the fair who don't really understand like what we're all doing here. But yeah, people just like really don't understand like how much effort and
0: yeah.
2: work is put
0: yeah.
2: into these animals and projects. So it's really cool that that sale, and especially the whole week of fair, just people really get to see like, oh wow, like these kids really work hard.
0: So. Emma, you agree with that? I mean, when you talk about the highlights of the fair, folks need to pay more attention maybe to the animals and what the young people are doing there.
3: Yeah, especially kind of what Evelyn said. This was my first year showing cows, and I really want to give props to anybody who's been showing a cow since they were little. I was so exhausted by the end of the day.
0: Yeah,
3: I remember
0: yeah.
3: I was working a milkshake barn shift, and I was so tired, so happy to be there, but very tired. So really props to anyone who's been showing, you know, a cow or even an animal since a young age. It really takes a lot. But like Evelyn said, a lot of people put work into their projects that, you know, you might not see behind the scenes, and especially sewing projects. So I think if I could, I would bring a style review like they do at the state fair back
0: oh,
3: to Wood County.
0: Yeah.
3: So people could model their projects and, you know, really show off the hard work that they've put in. Especially because, you know, it's something that you start maybe a couple months before with buying fabric. So it's really a long process.
0: Yeah, I think Miss Jenny's taking notes over there for sure. Sarah, jump in here. Leaders of Tomorrow 4-H Club, second runner-up, 2026 Junior Fair Queen as well. Obviously involved with that too. But is there things you think people miss at the fair that maybe they should make sure and mark off as number one on their to-do list for next year?
4: So I think a great thing about our fair is we actually have a lot of peewee shows and stuff, so
0: yeah.
4: like all four main species, and they even added a poultry one this year, and I think that's great, whether like if you have a young 4-H'er or like a future 4-H'er, I think definitely getting them involved, and that is really great because it's definitely like how I like decided when I was younger what species I wanted to show, and it's a lot of fun too to watch, just see like especially the little kids, and I got to help with that. I have a 2-year-old niece, so I got to help her show a goat and a pig, so that was a lot of fun. I think that's a great thing about our fair and just something to really like look at, because that can also help get more people involved in agriculture, because even if like you don't like necessarily have the animal, you can just like ask, oh, can I borrow your animal? I helped
0: yeah,
4: a lot of
0: yeah.
4: different kids with pigs and stuff, so I think that's definitely great.
0: I think sometimes people don't understand, Sarah, how much effort and time it takes to actually get into the show ring and show your animal or even your project, right?
4: Oh yeah, it takes a lot, definitely. Like with the cattle, I actually raise my cattle myself, so that's like an all-year thing. I always have them. I'm always taking care of them. It doesn't really stop and everything.
0: Sure.
4: And then definitely just getting them, whether it's getting them halter broke and then getting their hair ready and just feeding them and everything. There's a lot of time and effort that goes into it, to really any species in general. But yeah, definitely, it definitely just doesn't start at the fair or walking into the ring. It takes a lot of time and prep before, but it's a lot of fun. It's definitely a very rewarding experience to take livestock.
0: Are showing live animals more difficult than showing small animals or small animals? Anybody can jump in here, can have their own picadillos as well. But
5: well, I sorry.
4: Oh no, you're good.
5: I've showed goats, I've showed cattle, I've shown rabbits, and honestly, they're all hard in their own way.
0: Mm-hmm.
5: When I was a kid, showing goats, it was kind of hard because you have to personally like hold the goat and then move the legs and stuff. Like you are handling your animal in its entirety.
0: Sure.
5: The cattle, it was hard because it's a lot bigger than you usually.
0: Well, of
5: and
0: course, yeah.
5: It's just, it's a longer process than a lot of animals because you get it in like early January. And like Sarah said, you have to halter break it. You have to work with it every day. I was telling like my friends at like 12 years old, sorry, I can't have a sleepover. I have to go home and walk my cow. Like it was, it's just something that not everyone gets to say. And now I show Flemish giant rabbits, which I don't know if you've ever seen one, but they're about 20 pounds.
0: I've seen them.
5: And it's
0: amazing.
5: Yeah, it's very different than showing a cattle, but it's still a very big animal. The nice thing about rabbits is when you go into the show arena, usually you just put the rabbit on the table and the judge kind of goes through. He'll ask a couple questions, but he like flips it and everything. The really hard part is showmanship, where you show that you can show your animal. Because when you have a 20-pound rabbit that doesn't like flipping or showing its teeth, it kind of likes to kick you a little bit. And it's kind of very big kick power, to say the least.
0: Yeah.
5: But yeah, I just think that like each animal has its own challenge. I wouldn't say one animal is harder than the rest.
0: Yeah, Morgan Cully, Portage Valley 4-H Club, all these young people from the Honor Corps stopping by to visit with us. Miss Jenny, jump back on the microphone there before we run completely out of time. And you know, we've had this conversation, I think, for many, many years here, but every year I'm so amazed by these young people and how grounded they are and what a bright future they have in front of them as well.
6: Most definitely. I feel privileged to work with them. And I also want to mention, we have one that's missing, Wes Kellemeyer. He's off to college at Penn West Edinburgh, and he's running track, I'm sure. so we want to make sure we acknowledge him, a member of the Blue Ribbon Rangers 4-H Club, also FFA and working on that American Farmer degree. So yes, they all are very well grounded, and this is such a great representation of the secret of 4-H, as all our kids are from all over the county. And these will be lifelong friends. I promise you, as I look at all of you, these folks will mean so much to you in your future endeavors.
0: Well, guys and gals, I can't thank you enough for coming in and hanging out with us again this morning. Please come back anytime. Love to have you here. But I have to ask, in the memory of or thinking about DJ Doug, Doug Michaels, we always ask you guys to play, pick out your walk-up music and your walk-out music. You guys want to take a vote here and see if I can find something you might want to listen to this morning? What would the go-to Everybody. Be? A big discussion takes place right now. There's a vote taking place even as we speak.
1: Yeah.
0: Is there like, consensus?
1: We would like Everybody by the Backstreet Boys.
0: Backstreet Boys.
1: Yes. It was a newer dance at 4-H camp a few years ago.
5: Yes, it's our favorite.
1: So much fun.
0: Now, your parents might remember Backstreet Boys, but you guys know who the Backstreet Boys is?
1: Yeah, yes, of course.
0: All right, we got it back in the oldies file to find this one for you. Okay. The Backstreet Boys, by request from some outstanding young people at 4-H, the Honor Corps, joining us this morning. We'll play this one for you, and then I'll be back in about, let's see. I think it's going to be 5 minutes or so, and we're going to have an opportunity to visit with Joe DeMar and talk about his campaign to be a Wood County Commissioner. Enjoy! Enjoy!

0: Yeah, we do play requests, don't we, here on the morning show. I tell you what, when seven young people get together and say, that's the song we want to hear, then that's the song we're going to play. Right here on the morning show, that's the Backstreet Boys. That's requested by your honor court from the Wood County Fair this past season. It's half past the hour, now 8:30 on the program. Thanks again to Legacy Farmers Cooperative for helping us our Agriculture Network report, which we do every Monday through Friday around 7:50 or so. And thanks to one of our newer partners on the morning show. Mention the fact we've got a partnership forming now with the Wood Soil and Water Conservation District, Melanie and her team out there. And they want to make sure that I remind you about the Wood County Ag Venture, a self-driving farm tour that's going to be taking place on Saturday, September the 12th. Now, it's anybody can come, and it's a fun, family-free event. You'll learn much more about agriculture, the value of agriculture here in Wood County, and how it gets farmed to market and more. They're going to be touring 6 different locations like Lucky Farmers, National Construction Equipment Museum out on Liberty High Road, Power of Yesteryear, and much more. 10 a.m. to 3 p.m. is the time. The date, again, Saturday, September the 12th. The Wood Soil and Water Conservation District. Reach out to those good folks, Melanie and her team, and they'll get you all signed up for that event. Still to come, we got birthdays, anniversaries, and we got our sports headlines. You're going to hear from head coach Eddie George and some of the members of the football program, as we're now less than a month away from the BGSU first football game of the season, opening game, where they host the Perrysburg Yellow Jackets out at Bobcat Field. And we'll hear from Derek Vandermeer, our athletics director. Spent some time with him yesterday talking about a lot of good things happening, a lot of momentum here on the campus of BGSU. We have an opportunity this morning to talk with one of the three candidates to be our Wood County Commissioner here on the ballot, running as an independent. Our good friend Joe DeMar has made his way into the studio this morning. Full disclosure, we have not had Brenna Reynolds, a Democratic candidate, in studio yet. We'll get her scheduled here probably on the other side of our remotes at the National Tractor Pullers Championships. And, of course, Ryan Lee, who was selected by the Republican Party to run as a candidate instead of Doris Herringshaw, who was under the weather and dealing with some health challenges, not able to run for another term as a county commissioner. Ryan stopped by and visited with us out at our fair broadcast. We want to reach out to Joe and make sure he had an opportunity to come in and chat with us as well. Mr. DeMar, good morning to you, sir.
1: Good morning, Clint, and I really appreciate this opportunity. Of course. And I just had to say, as I was walking in, looking in the studio window, and I saw this crowd of children or young people gathered around you. Looked like you were giving a concert or something. It was impressive.
0: I was basking in the glows of the youth of today. I tell you about some great young people there as well, and I appreciate Jenny coordinating that. And that's kind of what we did at the fair the whole week we were out there, Joe, of course. Had an opportunity to talk to those young people every day, and I just love that so much. I know you spent a lot of time at the fair, too, didn't you?
1: That's true. We had a table out there, as we do every year, and this year we shared our table with Conserve Ohio, which is the group that's gathering the petition signatures to limit the size of future data centers.
0: Yeah.
1: Because, the data center issue is one of the biggest ones in this campaign this year.
0: Absolutely. I want to talk about that. We'll lead off with that. I know you've got your button on this morning as well, Joe.
1: Oh, yeah, my no data center button.
0: There it is. Is that what the impetus was for you to actually get into this race? What was it then Joe DeMar's mind said, I've got to get involved?
1: Well, this is one of the things that propelled me in there. And it's just kind of symptomatic of sort of everything that's wrong with our current state of affairs in terms of our county and state government. This was a decision that was done almost in secret. Very few people knew about it. There were people are saying there were non-disclosure agreements signed. There were definitely plans that were made that the public didn't hear about until it was basically too late to do anything about it. And it's created a lot of bad feelings amongst people in Wood County. As I talked to thousands of people at the fair, almost to a person, they were opposed to future data centers. And, there were a few people who actually work in the data center that were still in favor of it.
0: Surprise. Oh, is that right? Yeah.
1: Yeah, but it's interesting talking with them.
0: Well, it must have been construction people, because I think there's been a whole lot of jobs generated by this other than 1,000 or so construction jobs up to this point. Right?
1: Exactly. So. It was the people who are working on it and getting a paycheck from it now are in favor of it, but pretty much everyone else is opposed to future data centers. But just the fact that our government has kind of moved away from the people and moved into like these smaller, they're just the groups of decision makers and people with a lot of money have a lot of influence, but most of us don't seem to have that much influence. And that's the trend I want to reverse, and that's why I'm running as an independent, because I'm not beholden to the same party structures that are ultimately beholden to those people, that the sort of the in crowd, the people with a lot of money and a lot of influence that are making the decisions that are affecting all of us. This data center has affected the quality of life for everybody in Wood County. I hear lots of people complaining about it. And so my goal, you know, no more data centers is the one of the themes of my campaign. And so we're saying, if you don't want more data centers, then go with Joe. That's our other.
0: This one's already horse out of the barn at this point, to use an analogy there, Joe. Nothing going to happen about this one other than there's some rezoning that's still being discussed on some of the outer perimeters there. But you think that there could be more data centers looking at this area here and what the areas around Wood County or in Wood County based on the fact that there's one here already?
1: Yes, definitely. I've heard that they're looking at doing another one in Perrysburg. You know, they're looking, basically the data center builders are looking to go wherever they can. And we have sort of a prime area because we've got access to I-75 and the Turnpike. We've got gas lines going through the county. We got lots of water. Basically, we check all the boxes for data center developers. And I want to uncheck some of those boxes, because one of the biggest boxes for them is cooperative local government. And that's what we've got right now, a local government that basically flips over and gives them everything they wanted. I mean, even the most recent thing in Middletown with the parking lot rezoning, 40 acres.
0: That's right.
1: You know, I was at some of the public hearings on that.
0: I saw you there, sure.
1: Right. And you know, everyone was opposed to it, but the people on the board, two out of the three, are voting for it anyway. And you know, that kind of separation of policy from the people is something I want to reverse. I'm a very strong believer in grassroots democracy, and when people are united on an issue like this, I listen to the people. I don't listen to the policymakers.
0: Joe DeMar is a candidate to become a Wood County Commissioner. What power do the Wood County Commissioners have in regulating the development of data centers here? Because oftentimes we talk to commissioners, Joe, and they say, talk to planning, talk to the townships. That's where the rubber really hits the road.
1: Right. But all these things have to go through the County Planning Commission. County Planning Commission makes recommendations to the townships. There's a difference between just going along with whatever any developer wants and actually putting in the opinions and the feelings of the community. And this is an opportunity, even with this latest 40-acre rezoning, it was an opportunity for our elected officials to kind of dig their heels in and say, you know, no, the people don't want this. The people have spoken in my community. They've taken the time to come to our meetings. You know, they've voiced their opinions. We're not going to ignore them. And so basically you try to do everything you can. And you might be limited. You know, the county commission isn't a legislative body. They can't make laws, but they do control budgets and they make the recommendations, and they're part of the process. And so basically you can use that process to make the will of the people felt.
0: What role, your thoughts on non-disclosures? Because we talk with Wood County Economic Development, Wade Godchuck, on a regular basis, and you know as well as I do, we said in those meetings, there was a lot of excitement about this project before anybody ever knew what it was. It had a different name, and there's folks that say in economic development, you kind of got to have that if you're going to be able to work with people. But you shaking your head.
1: Yeah.
0: Okay.
1: I disagree. What we've got here in Wood County is just an enormous opportunity for anybody who wants to develop. We've got, like I said, the prime location. We got tons of water.
0: Yeah.
1: Our climate. You know, we don't have forest fires. We don't have hurricanes don't hit this area. The businesses know this. They've looked at those projections about what's going to be happening around the country, around North America, and they know this is literally one of the safest places to locate a business.
0: Mm-hmm.
1: That's why they're coming in. We are in a position of power at Wood County. We don't have to kowtow to these businesses anymore because they want to come here. And so when you're in a good bargaining position, you hold out for the best possible deal for your side. And I'm pledged not to sign any more NDAs. So that in itself, having a county commissioner who will not sign an NDA, will probably limit the kind of businesses that try to come here. The whole idea that we need to have any development, any kind of business at any cost, we don't need to do that in Wood County anymore. People are coming here. Businesses are coming here. We can be selective.
0: I've had folks as well, Joe. I'm sorry. I've had folks as well that say a lot of what these data centers are looking at, certainly the things you described there, power, roadways, available land are all critically important to them. But they also like to go for places where maybe the zoning codes are antiquated. And we heard that from Middleton Township, didn't we? In Perrysburg, it's 25 years since we had revisions to our planning of zoning codes. That's something, I guess, needs to be addressed as well.
1: Right, and that is something the County Commission can help with. The County Commission can make recommendations to the townships on ways to improve and ways to redo their zoning that could help prevent businesses like these data centers from coming in.
0: There's, a lot of discussion as well, Joe DeMar, about, these folks that are selling their properties and making huge windfalls, if you will, for their personal benefit, because they're paying many times multiples over what the fair market value may be for some of this farmland. I've had elected representatives say, Clint, I have a problem. I have a problem with telling somebody what they can do with their land.
1: Well, part of the reason these companies have so much money, one of the things that data centers are doing is they're literally printing their own money. They're mining Bitcoin. They're mining cryptocurrency. So they're using all this electricity, all this water to churn their computers enough that they're quote unquote creating this cryptocurrency, and then they use that. They cash that in, and that's why they seem to have an infinite supply of money. It's because they do. They're literally printing their own money, and that ultimately is going to crash our economy. This is a situation where a business is harming the greater good. It's harming the greater economy. It's taking jobs away from people. It's taking resources away from people in the community. And that's why we have a government, because as individuals, an individual property owner, I'm not going to tell an individual property owner, don't take that $1 million they're offering you for your $200,000 property. But picking us off one by one like that is the way that we get bad policy, is the way that we get corporations that are actually bad for the community as opposed to good for the community, that provide very few jobs as opposed to providing a lot of high-paying jobs. And so that's the role of government, as I see it, is to stand between the community and corporations that want to take advantage of us, that want to pick us off one by one, and to create the future they're seeing, which is a future full of computers, and which is not a future full of people that have good jobs and people that are, thriving.
0: Talking with Joe DeMar this morning, again, running as an independent for a seat as your one of three Wood County commissioners on the ballot in November. And we've talked 10 of our 15 minutes or so, Joe, about one topic, no data centers. And I know you're adamant about the fact you are not a one-issue candidate.
1: That is correct. And I was actually happy to listen to your show a little earlier this morning, talking to the emergency management folks, because one of the things I think we need to do as a county is beef up our emergency management. I think that even though we are in one of the best positions in North America in terms of the climate, disasters are coming. Okay, we're nowhere on the planet is going to be perfectly safe from things like tornadoes and other kinds of disasters, floods, and so we need to beef up our county buildings to provide basically structures that can be used in emergencies. And they need also to be self-sufficient. They need to have their own solar power. They need to be geothermally heated and cooled so that if, Lord forbid, if we have some sort of disasters, like let's say a little town like Wayne gets wiped out by a tornado, we can actually provide enough shelter, enough, housing to take people through that kind of an emergency. So that's one thing I want to do.
0: Okay.
1: Another thing that I'm, this is kind of an idea I've got, is improving our park systems. Wood County has some great parks. We got, over 20 really nice parks, but we could improve them if we use them to create havens for endangered species like birds and so forth. We could become like a place that would be a destination for birders. We could rival the McGee Marsh up there if we, improved our parks and made them a better habitat for things like birds and people.
0: Okay.
1: And also the state has been steadily cutting help for people in our community that are, that need help. They've been cutting social services at a terrible rate. And while the county cannot make up for all the money that the state has taken away, the county certainly can help more. We could be giving more donations to our food pantries and our shelters, and also the fact that I'll be fighting to block those kind of cuts in the beginning at the state level. Our system, you know, Ohio is basically run by one party, and it has had that party's had a supermajority for almost 20 years now, and the results we're seeing from that kind of concentration of power is harmful to our community. And so as an independent, I'm not just going to go along quietly when cuts come down from the state. I'm going to go to the state. I'm going to testify at the hearings. I'm going to make a fuss, because these cuts, most people don't even know that the depth and harm that these cuts from the state is having at the local level. But as a county commissioner, I'll be able to fight that in a way that I can't do as a regular citizen.
0: Yeah, I'm sure you've looked at the budget as well. We talked endlessly with our county commissioners about where the funding comes for those different entities that you support here in the county. And two-thirds of those money and more comes from sales tax.
1: Right.
0: Sales tax, so important here in Wood County. What would Joe DeMar be able to do as a Wood County commissioner to, you talked about controlled growth, to mm-hmm. continue to see strong sales tax revenues here in the county?
1: Well, sales tax is our largest source of funding, and we also get property taxes, of course, and we get a fair chunk from the county's investments.
0: Yes,
1: but last year the county was actually underwater. Our income was about $1.7 million below our expenditures, and I want to take a look at everything the county's doing and with its budget and with its investments, because I think there has to be room for improvement, and in order to, you know, promote local businesses, I think that, you know, we'll use all the levers that the county has. We'll encourage people to shop locally instead of going out of the county, instead of going to, you know, Lucas or even Hancock County.
0: Sure. Yeah.
1: There's a lot of ways we can promote things. But one other thing I wanted to mention, Clint, you talked to me about, you were talking about how you interviewed the Republican candidate Ryan Lee at the fair.
0: Yes.
1: And it made me remember the last time you and I had an interview at the fair. Do you remember?
0: I do not. I'm
1: the topic
0: sorry.
1: Of that? It was House Bill 6.
0: Oh.
1: Right.
0: Has it been a couple of years ago?
1: It has
0: then.
1: Been, yeah. You were interviewing me about House Bill 6.
0: Yes, sir.
1: And just to remind the listeners, House Bill 6, we fought, you know, I fought House Bill 6 from its inception. Which was a bill that added money to everybody's electric bill in order to fund our nuclear power plants.
0: Yeah.
1: And it turned out to be, you know, we didn't know this at the time when we started fighting it, but it turned out to be the biggest corruption scandal in Ohio's history. $65 million in bribes. Larry Householder still in prison. But I was on the right side of that issue, okay? As an independent, I've been on the outside looking in at all these issues for years, and what I'm saying now that I've thrown myself into the ring, I'm saying put me in, coach.
0: Yeah.
1: You know, I could see the problems, and I knew House Bill 6 was a terrible idea policy-wise, and that's the basis on which I fought it. And often what you find behind bad policies, if you scratch, like the district attorney did, you find corruption.
0: Yeah.
1: That it's benefiting a few people and not the most people. And so I'm going to change that.
0: What impact can one independent county commissioner in Wood County have when you go down to Columbus and advocate for these different things? We certainly admire your passion about this, but they talk all the time about the Wood County way, you know, everybody working together for the greater good of the community. Are you optimistic that you can really make an impact down there just as one voice?
1: Yes. Yes, I am. And you know, part of my optimism stems from what happened here in the city of Bowling Green just this past May. As you remember,
0: I do.
1: I have been fighting for 7 years. I was fighting to have rooftop solar in Bowling Green. The city had a penalty on having rooftop solar panels. They cut the amount that they paid for rooftop solar people for the money, the electricity they put back in the grid for their neighbors. I was fighting it for 7 years. I made report after report. I went to the hearings. I went to county municipal utility board meetings. I went to city council meetings. And after 7 years, finally, the city caved. They reached all the same conclusions I'd been having in my reports for years. It took the whole community. It wasn't just me. There were a lot of people that helped in that fight. just as recently as April, we had a whole bunch of people testifying to get rid of the penalty, but it finally happened. And so that's one of the things in my life is I found persistence is absolutely essential. And so if I persistently fight for the people of Wood County, sometimes I will win.
0: Very well said. How do we get a hold of Joe tomorrow? Time's gotten away from us, sir, but how do we find out more about your campaign, your issues, et cetera, if they want to contribute, any way they need to help out in this effort?
1: Well, my website's pretty simple. It's Damar for Commissioner. That's DemareForCommissioner.org. And my email is joe@demareforcommissioner. And, I'm on Facebook. I'm on all the social medias. My phone number, I'm going to give my phone number here. It's 419-973-5841. And feel free to call or text me. And hopefully I'll come around to your door at some point. We've been knocking on thousands of doors. And, like at the fair, we talk to thousands of people.
0: Surely.
1: So hopefully at some point I'll have a chance to talk to you personally, whoever's listening.
0: Joe, thank you very much for taking time to visit with us here on The Morning Show. My best of luck to you. Love your passion for what's happening in our communities and laud you for that, certainly. And hope we can continue this dialogue moving forward. All right?
1: All right. Thank you so
0: much,
1: sir.
0: It is 8:51 here on The Morning Show. Going to slip in some Temptations. I'll be back in about 3 minutes. We'll wrap up some birthdays for you. Just a small birthday club and got some sports headlines as well. On a special Tuesday edition here on The Morning Show. Thanks for tuning in. Good morning.

Not really. I don't really want any more guys. Thanks. The Temptations, a little Motown song for you. Wishing It Would Rain. We're looking for sunshine today, and we've got it already. Got a sunny skies in the forecast for today. Chances of showers coming in later on this evening into the overnight, and hopefully won't be wishing for rain this time tomorrow, because we got our downtown farmer's market tomorrow as well, right, from 4 to 7. I am wishing we had time to do our birthdays, anniversaries, and wish granted. Here we go.

Big thanks, as always, to our partnership with our friends at Waddington Jewelers, 139 South Main Street, downtown Bowling Green. Waddington Jewelers. Ben and Jen Waddington open up at 10 o'clock this morning. If you know someone on this list, I'm sure they would be more than happy if you stop by Waddington Jewelers, picked up a little something special for that someone special on your birthday and anniversary graduation shopping list. Our birthday list today includes Jenna Kurian, Beverly Kepler, Al Albert, and Jackie Shank, and that's it, just four today.

0: And happy birthday to Jenna Kurian and Beverly Kepler, to Jackie Shank and Al Albert, and you. If today is your birthday, August the 18th, wish you the very best as well. From all of us here at 88.1 FM. Waddington Jewelers, 139 South Main Street, downtown Bowling Green. The number, 419-354-3554. Thanks very much to Ben and Jen for being longtime partners of ours here on the morning show. Hey, let's turn our attention just a couple of sports headlines I want to share with you this morning, and then we got to step aside. Busy Tuesday edition. Another good show coming up tomorrow, we think. In our sports headlines, congratulations to the Bobcat girls tennis team picking up 5 straight wins yesterday, a 5-0 victory over Fostoria, bringing their season record to 3-1 on the year so far. Thanks very much to Andy Drum, the Bowling Green High School girls and boys tennis coach, keeping us updated, the girls into their season right now. And again, 3 of their first 4 matches have been victories for the Bobcat girls. The girls' soccer team over at Bowling Green High School doing quite well as well. Thank you. Coming up with an 11-1 victory over Whitmer yesterday. 3 goals by Elena Mahan and 2 by Corinna Kramer and Allison Hover and Ashley Lopez leading the way. Leah Kester and Maddie Gillespie with a goal as well. 11-1 the final. The Bobcats defeated the Whitmer Panthers in girls' soccer yesterday. And the girls' golf team was also in action, but they ran into a buzzsaw. The Bowling Green Bobcat girls golf team tangling with Clay girls at Eagles Landing. Clay shot a remarkable 189. The Bobcat girls at 267, led by Avery Harris's 59. But the victory goes to the Clay Eagles in that match yesterday in high school golf. And we did attend yesterday's season ticket holder party for football this year. That was yesterday over at the Dwight Perry Stadium. And head coach Eddie George thanked everybody for turning out and said, "We think we got something special this year. We're looking to have a really good team for you to be able to support in the fall. First game, less than a month away."
1: Ben, thank you guys for coming out. We appreciate your support. The ticket season holders that are here tonight, thank you so much. The families of the band as well. Like Derek mentioned, hey, our kids are working extremely hard. Are we working hard, guys? They're a little tired today. We had a pretty tough workout today, but we're working really hard to put a product on the field that you can be proud of. We wouldn't be able to be here without you guys to have a great game day atmosphere that you guys provide. So please come out, support all of athletics, but really support our football team again. You're going to be really proud of what these guys have been able to do, what we're doing as a staff, what we're doing as a team. It's all about building our relationships, taking ownership in the culture that we're creating, and then developing leaders. And leaders not just on the football field, but in our communities and in life. So continue to support us. God bless you, and go Falcons. Thank you very much.
0: As Eddie George, we'll hear more from him as we get closer to the September the 5th first game of the season against Tarleton State at the Dwight Perry Stadium. And Derek Vandermeer was there as well. I did talk with Derek about the fan experience this year. When he addressed that gathering yesterday at the Dwight, he talked about how they've worked hard in order to improve the overall fan experience at all sporting events on campus this fall.
2: One of those things that when you get in the off-field, you start to measure, off-season, you start to measure what can we be doing better. We really focused on egress, entry, strategies with parking. You're going to see some changes coming here very shortly on full announcement on that. Concession, completely revamping concessions. Looked at pricing, very intentionally looking at pricing. How do we lower some general pricing for our families while improving quality of food and including service? I want those long lines to be gone. That's my goal. I'm not saying that hopefully we have so many people that we make really long lines, but it's like one of those things that let's shorten that experience. Make sure the fan is the priority and kind of the technologies that we bring in to enhance that timeline and so they can get back to their seats and enjoy the game. So we've looked at that, this new scoreboard coming in. Once again, we've dissected everything in all of our venues saying, how do we improve this? How do we just not do the same thing? Because there's some things that we had to do better, and so we've taken the time to really look at that fan experience and feedback we received this last year and say, how can we improve it?
0: Derek Vandermeer there. Thanks again to the Wood County Insurance Agency and Elite Collegiate Apparel for helping with our quick look at sports headlines here in the 8 o'clock hour as well. 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Thanks to everybody who played along today. Jenny Morlock, who brought in 7, count them, 7 members of the Honor Court a really blessing to be able to spend some time with those outstanding young people and play a song for them at the same time as well. Jeff Klein from the Emergency Management Agency stopped by for a visit, as well as did, Oh, yeah, Joe DeMar. Joe DeMar, your independent candidate for a seat as a Wood County Commissioner. Tomorrow on the program, Ted Hazelman scheduled for one of his call-ins for us. Also, I believe we're going to be talking with our friends at Wood Soil and Water Conservation District. That's right. We've got Melanie, the district manager out there, and Julie Lousy joining us live. Tomorrow we'll talk more about that Ag Venture event that's coming up in September. And we've got folks from Bridge Hospice joining us tomorrow. I'm trying to check my notes here and see, but I'm sure we'll have lots to talk about tomorrow. We get together for three more hours of local and regional news, weather, and sports. We call it the morning show. I leave you with a ride with Blues Image. Ride, Captain Ride, for you here on the morning show. Join me again tomorrow morning at 6 o'clock, would you? We'll have 3 hours of local and regional news, weather, and sports broadcasting live from the campus at Bowling Green State University in Bowling Green, Ohio. This is the morning show.

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1: Look out there, Charlie Alexander. 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

0: Ever wanted to hear what a BGSU coach or player says after a game? 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

person, but instead of looking them right in the eye, you carefully focus directly between their eyes, right at the bridge of the nose. No one will realize that you're doing this, as your eyes seem to be aimed right at the other person's. Two important things occur when you do this. First, a wall is built. The person takes on a certain distance, and you realize a newfound objectivity. This, in turn, allows you to think. A second important benefit. You're suddenly free. You're outside the force field, so to speak, and you can concentrate on just what it is you want to say.

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